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8: A better life with Dr. Sanjay Gupta.
9: People have started using AI for all sorts of things, but I cannot think of an area where the stakes are higher than your health. First of all, I'll tell you this. I know doctors who have cracked some seemingly impossible cases with the help of AI, so it can be a powerful tool. But AI can also hallucinate, provide bad advice, and be just as confident when it does that. If you do decide to plug any personal medical information into one of these chatbots, you should know that while the companies that created them have robust privacy protections in place, they are not bound by HIPAA, like your healthcare provider is. Whatever the advice presented to you, take it with a degree of healthy skepticism. Always get a second opinion. And remember, if you ever experience concerning symptoms, skip the AI consult and head straight to the ER. I'm Dr. Sanjay Gupta, helping you live a better life.

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12: Making sure your kids get enough sleep. It's one of the most important things you can do for them as a parent, and yet it's often overlooked. Not only does sleep in the early years set the stage for mental and physical health, it also creates the foundation for how one sleeps later in life. That's according to the National Sleep Foundation. Now, that organization recommends 14 to 17 hours a night for newborns, 12 to 15 for infants, 11 to 14 for toddlers, 10 to 13 for preschoolers, and 9 to 11 for school-aged children. When it's age appropriate, start by talking to your kids about why sleep is important. It helps their body grow, helps their brains learn, helps their mood stay steady. Don't underestimate the importance of a routine. You can even narrate what you're doing step by step to help them along the way. I'm Dr. Sanjay Gupta, helping you live a better life.
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6: Breast cancer is the most common cancer among women in the world. And according to a new study out of the University of Washington School of Medicine, an estimated 3.5 million cases a year are expected by 2050. Now, the good news is we've gotten so much better at screening, earlier detection, and cutting-edge treatments in many countries, including here in the United States. But even here in America, black women have a death rate from breast cancer that is 40% higher than white women, a disparity that exists despite our world-class treatment infrastructure. So what can you do to lower your risk? Eat less red meat? Try your best to manage your blood sugar and your weight? Exercise is really important. Cut back on drinking, quit smoking. And remember this, you should start getting mammograms. At what age? 40. That's when you should start. I'm Dr. Sanjay Gupta, helping you live a better life.
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9: We've talked a lot about measles over the past year, but mumps has largely flown under the radar, even though it's been making a bit of a comeback as well. That's because fewer people are getting the MMR vaccine, which stands for measles, mumps, and rubella. The vaccine's been around for decades. It is effective. It is safe. What makes mumps outbreaks difficult to contain is that symptoms usually don't appear for 2 to 3 weeks after someone's been exposed. And that can make it hard to pin down where that exposure took place. And someone who is infected can transmit the virus to someone else before they are symptomatic. If you get sick, which could manifest like a run-of-the-mill respiratory virus or the telltale swelling of your cheeks and jaw, all you can really do at that point is to treat the symptoms and also isolate yourself so you don't infect anyone else. I'm Dr. Sanjay Gupta, helping you live a better life.
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9: We've talked a lot about measles over the past year, but mumps has largely flown under the radar, even though it's been making a bit of a comeback as well. That's because fewer people are getting the MMR vaccine, which stands for measles, mumps, and rubella. The vaccine's been around for decades. It is effective. It is safe. What makes mumps outbreaks difficult to contain is that symptoms usually don't appear for 2 to 3 weeks after someone's been exposed. And that can make it hard to pin down where that exposure took place. And someone who is infected can transmit the virus to someone else before they are symptomatic. If you get sick, which could manifest like a run-of-the-mill respiratory virus or the telltale swelling of your cheeks and jaw, all you can really do at that point is to treat the symptoms and also isolate yourself so you don't infect anyone else. I'm Dr. Sanjay Gupta, helping you live a better life.
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11: How often do you stop to wonder whether you should share something that's revealing, maybe even embarrassing, with a partner, a friend, or even your boss? In her new book called Revealing, The Underrated Power of Oversharing, behavioral scientist Leslie John says doing just that can help you deepen relationships that are vital to your life. We need people to trust us in order to get things like love, friendship, and career success. That's what she told us. When you make yourself vulnerable by revealing something sensitive, it does make other people trust you. In turn, when you ask someone to reveal something about themselves, showing that interest will generally lead someone to like you more. Why? Because people like to be asked about themselves, she says. It also signals that they are discriminating and choosy, but in a good way. I'm Dr. Sanjay Gupta, helping you live a better life.

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0: Linnell Willingham.
1: The question right off the rip, where does the Knicks rally from 29 points down to win Game 4 of the NBA Finals rank in terms of the all-time greatest comebacks in sports history? See what I did there, Linnell? Could have made it all-time collapses on the Spurs.
2: Glass half full.
1: We're talking about great comebacks. The Patriots coming back from 28-3 down in the Super Bowl 10 years ago. Or looking at the Red Sox trailing 3-0 down in the ALCS 2004. The Knicks, they're in that characterization. Yeah, so, just as long as they finish it off, Linnell.
2: So, yes, they have to finish it off. But what happened tonight, like, I'm not putting this in the same stratosphere of

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0: Sports Night. Here's Josh Graham and Linnell Willingham.
1: Linnell, two questions. They're similar, but the framing is different, and the differences are key here. Who deserves more blame for the loss, Victor Wembanyama or De'Aaron Fox? 29-point lead blown, historic blown lead for the San Antonio Spurs. De'Aaron Fox smoking a layup when you could have just been fouled in the final 10 seconds leading up to the OG Anunoby tip off of Jalen Brunson miss. Or Victor, who was 9 of 25 from the field, missed two free throws in the final minutes. There's video of Knicks fans throwing something at Victor outside the team hotel in New York, which is interesting considering that the Knicks won tonight. So that's a question. And we have De'Aaron Fox sound that we'll get to in a bit. And then there's the question of who was more responsible for the comeback? Is it OG Anunoby, who went for more than 30 tonight and had the game-winning shot? Or was it Taylor Swift's aura? Or about Wu-Tang Clan?
2: Wu-Tang?
1: The comeback started with the Wu-Tang. Wu-Tang forever. Saying that the New York Knicks are nothing to bleep with.
2: Shout out to Wu-Tang. We didn't even mention that all night long, by the way. The rally low-key did start with the Clan getting things going.

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7: A Better Life with Dr. Sanjay Gupta.
8: If you are struggling with substance abuse, alcohol, pills, whatever it may be, first of all, it's nothing to be ashamed of. We know addiction is a brain disease, and we also know getting into recovery can be tough. Also, in case this helps, I want to tell you about a new study out of Harvard School of Public Health, which found that spiritual belief, the idea of a steady religious practice, had a protective effect from addiction. Experts we talked to told us there were probably a few reasons why this might be the case. Number one, excessive drug and alcohol use would not be the norm in a religious community, and people want to fit in. Two, a belief in a higher power provides people with hope and solace, great foils for addiction. And three, and I think there's some merit to this, regular attendance in a faith community also provides connection. Just like in AA, camaraderie and social support is often what you need. I'm Dr. Sanjay Gupta, helping you live a better life.

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6: And handed to Corum again and makes the cut. First down, spins to scores. Blake Corum puts Michigan on top in overtime.
7: In the air left field. Benintendi back at the track and the wall. This carries out of here. Colt.

0: June 2026. Great to have you riding along with us, no matter who you are, where you are, how you may be listening, all across the great state of Michigan and in Northwest Ohio, from Traverse City down to the Glass City, GR to the Motor City. We say good morning to you. We welcome you. We thank you. We appreciate you. And of course, we encourage you to join the program at any time. 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I'm Anthony Bellino at AEC Bellino. 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Ryan, good thirsty Thursday morning to you, my friend. How are you today, partner?
1: Been better. I went to sleep. The Spurs were winning.
0: Oh, yeah, yeah. Yeah, nothing like waking up to that kind of news, right?
1: And then tried to check my phone and all the sports apps I have on my phone. Not one could just send a notification of the final score. Here's all our articles. Just show me the score. I'm just trying to look at it while I wake up and put my phone down.
0: Right.
1: I'm not trying to scroll through.
0: You use the score app at all?
1: No.
0: Really? I think that might be my favorite one, because you just click it, and then if you would just have, like, they have a couple different tabs, like the league. There's a betting tab, which I've never used, that's newer. Once betting became legal, they have news, scores, your favorite teams, and then leagues, and then, you know, whatever your favorites are. Obviously, if you have the scores tab open, your favorites are right at the top.
1: I'd say I like the Yahoo Sports, because you can put alerts to where, for your teams, where the score will pop up on your lock screen.
0: Oh, okay.
1: So if you're not able to watch the game, just have a live feed just going on your phone, just right on your lock screen, so you don't have to open the app.
0: Well, that's pretty nice.
1: So
0: that's pretty nice. I don't know if the score does that. I just know that when I open it, it's just you know, your favorites, and then league by league, and as far as like level.

0: of importance of what's going on.
1: Yeah, I wasn't awake enough to even open my phone, so I was just trying to scroll through just to see if, hey, if the Tigers came back. They didn't. See if the Spurs collapsed. They did, but couldn't tell until I turned the news on and Dan Miller told me.
0: Yeah, how do you only score, and obviously we'll talk about this, but how do you score 30 points in the second half? What a bleep show for the Spurs. I mean, just absolutely awful there.
1: The thing is, they've done it, what, all three losses?
0: It's just unbelievable. Like, dude, what are they not doing at halftime? Like, they literally thought at the game was over after the first half. But, I mean, a lot of people did. But you have a second half to play. And, yeah, there's obviously a lot more there than what meets the eye. And you got a lot of game to play there. And so, yeah, there's plenty for us to talk about here this morning in regards to that and Spurs Knicks game number 4. Our conversation with Tony Paul in hour number 2. We've got game 5 of the Stanley Cup Finals tonight. Texas Tech's coach spoke to the media. That was really interesting. You'll definitely want to hear it. So we'll have that for you as well. But first, let's get you all caught up with all the happenings across the world of sports. We'll do so right now in the headlines.
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0: All right, huge news.

0: game today. The Knicks complete the comeback, the largest comeback in NBA Finals history, a 107-106 winner last night in the Garden. And we'll obviously talk plenty more about that as today's program continues to roll on. OG Anunoby, the star of the show, with the putback, and then Jalen Brunson with 36 points on the evening. Wow, what a game. NHL Stanley Cup Finals tonight, game number 5, Hurricanes and Golden Knights at 8 o'clock over on ABC. Today we'll begin the RBC Canadian Open. So we'll have that taking unavailable on the screen that I am looking at. So we do not have that kind of information. Padraig Harrington is in the field, though, so that's kind of interesting. Mike Weir, obviously Canadian. Justin Rose, he'll be out there as well. Tommy Fleetwood's back in action. Brooks Koepka, Max Homa, Colin Morikawa, Victor Hovland, Michael Thorpe Jørgensen playing again this weekend. So a relatively docile field out there at the RBC. The Dolphins and Aaron Brewer have reached a 3-year, $52.5 million extension. It'll make him one of the highest-paid centers in the league. So that's a pretty nice deal. $37 million guaranteed for the man, but he touches the ball every single play on offense, so I guess you do have that for him. The Kansas City Chiefs are adding 2 years to Patrick Mahomes' contract and a reworked contract that ties him to Kansas City through the 2033 season at a value of $504.75 million, a value that makes it the first NFL deal valued at over $500 million. Pretty nutty. Mahomes can actually make up to $522.25 million through incentives and escalators beginning in 2027. When the new money begins, the deal averages $64 million per year, setting an NFL record for average annual value. $64 million. You play 17 games a season. It's $3.76 million per game. Not bad. That's almost $1 million per quarter, just for the record. Quarterback Deshaun Watson is eager to start again for the Browns after his injury. And, spoke to reporters in Cleveland after the second day of mandatory minicamp, marking his first comments since he ruptured his right Achilles tendon on October 20th of 2024. And, he's 30 years old. He's healthy. This ridiculous. This is the fifth and final year of the fully guaranteed $230 million contract that has just been a nightmare for the Cleveland Browns. Just got to get through it at this point. LeBron James said that he's not taking anybody over himself in the greatest of all time debate, according to Time Magazine. It's not exactly what he said verbatim. He did say, quote, "I'm not taking nobody over me. There's no question." But he did go on to say, "I think Mike will say the same thing. Rest his soul. Kobe will say the same thing." Yeah, it's just more LeBron being LeBron. The Spurs victory was the most watched NBA Finals game number 3 since 1998. Game averaged 23.8 million viewers and peaked at 26.3 late in the fourth quarter, according to data released by Nielsen on Wednesday. And the NHL Players Association is eyeing Mike Babcock's inquiry before the Oilers hire. So they expect a full NHL investigation of the coach before Edmonton can hire him. The investigation would cover Babcock's time with the Columbus Blue Jackets in 2023 when he was hired but never coached a game for the team. He resigned that September after the PA investigation into claims that he violated players' privacy when he asked to see photos on their cell phones. I don't know. Team president John Davidson at the time said, quote, "We got it wrong in hiring Babcock, so maybe he will not be coaching again in the NHL. The Pirates' O'Neill Cruz lands on the 10-day IL with a broken left hand. The Blue Jays and former Detroit Tiger Max Scherzer is the 11th pitcher with 3,500 strikeouts, so congratulations to him. And the Braves' Ronald Acuna Jr. again to the injured list with a left hamstring strain. We'll step aside, talk some Tigers baseball next. Here, this is Spin on Sports.
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1: Welcome back here to Spin On Sports, Great Voice and Network. Great to have you riding along with us. The Detroit Tigers last night, losers 6-4 to the Minnesota Twins. And, you know, one of my favorite things happened last night for the Detroit Tigers, outside of Framber Valdez coming in and not having a great game. 5 innings, 6 hits, 4 earned runs, 2 walks, 2 strikeouts, 2 home runs. And look, as Benetti said it on the broadcast at one point, like, there's been base runners every single inning. And the Twins, they manufactured 12 hits and they drew 5 walks.
2: Yeah, and the grounds crew did no favors to Framber Valdez. Hey, let's start this game 5 minutes late. We'll have Framber Valdez come pitch an inning. Then we'll go in an hour and a half delay.
1: Yeah, not a great
2: day for them.
1: Yeah, no. I mean, the umpires got to know. Like, they can, and it kind of popped up out of nowhere because it's 6:20. It was sunny. I was looking out the window, and you know, it was like, oh, now everything's fine. Get in my car. You know, I'm on the lodge, and then all of a sudden there's some raindrops, and I'm like, well, you know, and then all of a sudden, poof, you know, downpour. And it's like, oh, okay, well, and massive, massive downpour. But this is kind of, you know, this has been Framber Valdez this year. You know, this is why, you know, his ERA could be over 6. You know, his whip right now is 1.34. And, you know, it's an important stat for pitchers because that's your walks and hits per innings pitched. And, like, it matters. Like, you're allowing guys on the base. And the other favorite part about last night's game is that, you know, if you look at the auspice years in comparison to A.J. Hinch, right, and we talk about it game after game, the auspice years, really nothing happened throughout the course of the game. Here's the lineup, here you go, all right, and everybody have fun, and see you in 3 hours, right? That was just kind of it. The A.J. Hinch experience, to this extent right now, is annoyingly, the care level is there. It's just, it's almost annoyingly too much. But I'd rather have it that way than the auspice years, so I don't want to get that confused. But I don't need to see, regardless of matchup, I mean, why is Jermai Jones coming in the game for Cole Keith? Like, why? I don't know why we continue to do that. Matt Vierlein coming in for Kerry Carpenter. That's not great. Like, that doesn't, and he gets 2 at-bats out of it. Why? For what purpose? Like, oh, well, you got to play the matchup. No, you don't. No, you don't. Everybody else gets the hit. Like, you don't have to play the matchup. Like, let them hit. Let them figure it out. I don't know. I'm going to say this until I'm blue in the face. And until somebody listens to me. But I'm sorry. Colt Keith, I don't care if the pitcher has the ambidextrous glove with 6 fingers and throws a pitch from either hand every other pitch. Colt Keith is a better option at the plate than Jermai Jones. I don't care if it's Victor Wembanyama out there throwing it or Randy Johnson. Colt Keith is the better option. He just is. Like, just let him hit. It is frustrating as hell to watch that. Now, offensively, like, okay, Gleyber Torres, 3-for-4. An RBI, drew a walk. Kevin McGonigal, top of the order. He was the leadoff man. He was 0-for-2, but got on base 3 times as he drew 3 walks. I mean, just incredible. Incredible there from Kevin McGonigal. His ability and his plate appearances, he's just sensational. So good for him. That's awesome. Riley Green, Torque drew a walk as well, but Green and Torque were a combined 0-for-7 with 2 walks and 5 strikeouts. So not a whole lot there from your 1-2 punch. Ty Madden, Drew Summers, you know, whatever. Not really sure. And this is, hey, if they're going to win a game, I'm not going to get overly bent out of shape about it. We did this all May. It's not a big deal. You get another one today. Let's just go get it today. You win the series and forget all about it. We don't need to ride the roller coaster. Cater Montero's on the mound taking on Zebby Matthews. Old Zebby here is 2-3 on the season with a 4.15 ERA. Montero's 2-4 with a 3.93 ERA. So let's expect some base runners and let's expect some scoring and let's go get a victory and call it a day. All I ask is just go out there and win the series. You win 2 out of 3. Every night or every series, that's a .666 winning percentage, and that is enough to, you know, be historic. They're not going to do that. That's fine. But you have a chance today, and that's all you can ask for. The rain delay, like, you know, they've got pretty good pictures of the radar. I don't know. It's supposed to be overcast. What's the weather going to be like today? It's going to be hot as hell out there. I know that much. It's going to be 85. But I did see that there is an opportunity that there might be some showers, overcast, and I think the showers aren't going to start until way, way later tonight, maybe like 11. So hopefully we don't have to worry about anything like that. There was really no reason to start and stop the game last night. It didn't make a whole lot of sense. I'm glad that they didn't burn Framber Valdez. I'm glad that didn't happen.
2: Still, you put him in a position where he had to think about it.
1: Yeah.
2: You can't have a pitcher go out pitching an inning and then sit an hour and a half. Unless that hour and a half means you're putting up 12 runs.
1: And that'd be cool. I mean, even a 4-run game. I mean, you would think that with Skubal down, Valdez was going to be the guy. He just hasn't had a good year this year. He just hasn't been great. No real other way that I know how to slice it. He hasn't given us what I think we thought he was going to provide for us there. And so, from that perspective,
2: I say he hasn't been awful, but he hasn't been worth the money.
1: No, and I think that when Skubal goes down, and it's like, okay, who's going to be the guy to step in and really? I mean, I was hoping it was going to be him. Maybe that was going to be the jolt that he knows that now he's got to kind of carry and shoulder the load here, and that just unfortunately hasn't worked out just yet. It's a 1-10 first pitch later on today. Tigers can still win the series with a victory, and they can close the gap here a little bit. They trail the Minnesota by 2.5 games. We'll step aside. Oh, by the way, Chicago is overtaking Cleveland for the lead in the division. They have a half-game lead as Cleveland has now lost 4 consecutive games. So how about that? The White Sox are tops in the AL Central. We'll step aside. Spurs-Knicks game 4. What in the hell happened there in the second half? We'll talk about it next.
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17: How often do you stop to wonder whether you should share something that's revealing, maybe even embarrassing, with a partner, a friend, or even your boss? In her new book called Revealing, The Underrated Power of Oversharing, behavioral scientist Leslie John says doing just that can help you deepen relationships that are vital to your life. We need people to trust us in order to get things like love, friendship, and career success. That's what she told us. When you make yourself vulnerable by revealing something sensitive, it does make other people trust you. In turn, when you ask someone to reveal something about themselves, showing that interest will generally lead someone to like you more. Why? Because people like to be asked about themselves, she says. It also signals that they are discriminating and choosy, but in a good way. I'm Dr. Sanjay Gupta, helping you live a better life.
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1: Welcome back here to Spin on Sports, Great Voice and Network. 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I'm Anthony. 866-365. 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All right. I want to fast forward and jump here to the ending real quick, because Charles Barkley said something after the game, and I totally get it. I understand what had happened was, and you got to get down to the final sequence of the basketball game to understand what's going on. And here it is. Let me just paint the picture. You got under 20 seconds to play, 19.5 seconds left. San Antonio's up 106-105 in the fourth quarter last night. You've got a drive from Jalen Brunson, a missed shot, a scramble for a loose ball. When the loose ball is being scrambled for, it ends up in the hands of De'Aaron Fox. All the way down, and like he gets control of the ball outside of the paint on the New York Knicks side of the floor. That's how far the loose ball went. He is below the free throw line on the New York Knicks side of the ball. He corrals this basketball with 12.8 seconds to go. And the Spurs are up a point. And De'Aaron Fox decides that he is going to try to make a layup. He is challenged and contested by OG Anunoby. And at that point, the contest, that was enough. Was there contact there? I argue with the wall. I don't know. I'm not calling foul there. I don't think. Probably enough to call foul, but whatever. They didn't call foul, so it doesn't matter. Under 10 seconds remaining, New York's got the basketball, 106-105. We're going to go the other direction. This is how the fate of the game is going to be sealed. This is where you're going to get to the inbound pass. You're going to get to the right hand of God, as it was referred to. But first, let's get you to the play. Let's get you to the play that changes everything in the game, where you have the loose ball and the scramble and everything else. So we're going to pick things up about 25.8 2 seconds left, maybe, give or take. Maybe a little bit more than that. And go from there and play this entire sequence for you.
3: Thompson's got Pacell on him. Crossover, drives, goes inside, pulls back. Picks it out in the corner. Brunson gets it back. Brunson on the drive. The floater's up. Shot won't go. Rebound deflected in the backcourt. Fox has a chance to get it. Fox has it inside. Blocked by Ananobi. 9 seconds remaining. 6 seconds remaining. And Mike Brown, where they call a foul, they had a foul to give.
4: Get go flat for Jalen Brunson. Allow him to operate at the top. 1-on-1.
3: Brunson gets it. Fires up a three. Shot no good. The tip, it's gone. It's gone. It's gone. With 1.2 remaining. Knicks take the lead. OG Ananobi. And it's 107-106.
1: There it is. OG Ananobi, he's an Indiana Hoosier, by the way, if you remember his days there. Who would have thought? Hand of God, they call it. For De'Aaron Fox, you are too old to make a play like this. You're too old. You can't. Time and score. You're up 106-105. 19.6 seconds left. Get the ball and dribble it out.
3: Gets it back. Brunson on the drive. The floater's up. Shot won't go. Rebound deflected in the backcourt. Fox has a chance to get it. Fox has it inside. Blocked by Ananobi.
1: Just dribble it out. That's all you had to do. That's all you had to do. Dribble it out. They're going to follow you. You're going to go to the free throw line. And so after the game, Charles Barkley has this to say on the postgame show.
5: We saw the dumbest basketball team in the history of civilization.
1: Oh, wow.
5: We saw they had a 25-point lead, took eight straight threes. Like, they thought to get, like, that was some of the most mismanaged, stupid basketball. Hey, when you blow a 29-point lead, the other team has to help you. The San Antonio Spurs helped if New York Knicks win this game by doing some of the stupid-ass stuff I've ever seen on a basketball court.
6: Congratulations to the Knicks for coming back. But, Chuck, yeah, no, I agree with you. They played terrible basketball. They got comfortable. They got comfortable with the league. They was already talking about, you know, going back to San Antonio. They just didn't play smart. And, you know, you never know what a champion is until you become a champion. But tonight, the Knicks, they fought like a champion.
5: They did.
7: Listen, we're sitting back there in the third quarter, and Shaq goes, yo, these guys got to put them away right now. Second quarter, they got to put them away right now. They start letting them make the run towards the end of the second quarter. The Knicks kept fighting. They kept fighting. They go back 26, cut it to 19. They got back in that third quarter. Once they cut it to 12, this game was a wrap.
5: But Trey, when they shot, when they had your 25-point lead, they shot eight threes in a row, never even came close to using any time on the clock. And you're like, this game ain't over yet.
1: He's not wrong. He's not wrong at all. Inside the NBA on ESPN crew there. Draymond joining Shaq, Kenny, and Charles. I don't understand. It was horrendous. How on God's green earth, and I tweet about this at halftime. You know, I've been trying to put the phone down more during games. I don't know. Is it my job? I don't really know, man. I don't know. Days are long enough.
8: I'm okay with no one tweeting during games.
1: Okay.
8: Because I'm the same way. It's like I'm watching it. The only time I can tweet during games is if I'm in the media area and I have my computer. Because I can easily type without looking.
1: Yeah, and you know, if it's a Pistons game, you know, then it's a little bit different. But if it's a national game and there's something that I'm like, oh, I feel like I should say this, then yeah. But I don't know. The date, whatever. And so I hopped on real quick just for the sake of to let people know, because I'm sure that people were wondering, because the way that the Spurs were playing, I mean, they had 76 points at halftime. They were shooting the lights out of the ball. And I thought to myself, okay, people are probably wondering You know, if you had 70 points in each half, that's 140. I bet you somebody might be wondering what the highest scoring games in NBA Finals history are. Well, the highest scoring game ever was back in 1985. The Celtics put up 148. In 1965, the Celtics scored 142. In 1987, the Lakers put up 141. 20 years prior to that, the 76ers put up 141. And in 1960, the Celtics put up 140 points. Talk about no defense in our era. Jeez Louise. Bunch of plumbers. No, I'm teasing. I'm teasing. Just playing around. Just having a good time. I don't know. The San Antonio Spurs became the first team in NBA history to have 76 or more points in the first half and 30 or fewer points in the second half in any game, regular season or postseason. I mean, they were shooting at a blistering clip last night in the first half. They couldn't miss. Could not miss. And, you know, you're looking at being down 20, as many as 29 points in the game. And Josh Hart was right. You look at it, you're down 29. He's like, okay, let's get it to 20. There's 3 minutes left in the third quarter. We're down 18. You're thinking, let's get it to 10. In the fourth quarter, you're like, this is winning time. Anything can happen. And anything can happen when, as Charles said, you get help from the other team. And they did. The Spurs helped them out. Poor shot selection. Also, Jalen Brunson, the shot selection there at the end. Like, what were you thinking? Thank God he got the tip in, because that's a terrible shot. That's a terrible shot. I don't understand. I don't know if I'll ever understand why we do this consistently, to where you have a situation where you are down 1 point. You're down 1 point. They honestly could have called a backcourt violation too, but they didn't. But Jalen Brunson gets the ball with 5.7 seconds left. It's a 1 point game. He's got, I don't even know, 5.7 on the inbound? Like, you've got time. And he catches it right at midcourt. And then he's going to pull up for three with 4.1 seconds left and shoot over Victor Wembanyama from way outside. You didn't even want to try to get to the bucket. You're only down a point. 1 point, that's it. I mean, OG tipped that thing in with 1.2 seconds remaining. Just reaching up and just getting a finger on it. That's all you needed. Just flip it up there. Little flick of the wrist, as they like to say. You know, it just, there were so many things in this game late. And it never comes down to one play, right? It's not just De'Aaron Fox's fault for not dribbling out the clock, although that is a really bonehead play. Like, that's, it did cost them the game, because you could have won the game had you just dribbled it out. You're too old to not know that. Too old. He thought that he could beat OG Anunoby to the bucket. I don't know what he was thinking. Apparently that was it, I guess. As a youth, I could see it. College kid, I could see it. As a professional, you can't. I mean, if the Spurs lose the series, then that's the play right there. That's the play, because you're going to tie the series two games apiece, and in a tied series, it's a best of three, and you got two at home. Like, are you kidding me? And you were going to make the layup to do what? Just go knock down the free throws. Just ridiculous. And, you know, if that's what it is. It's preposterous.
8: I mean, there's really nothing much more to add, because Charles nailed all of it.
1: Yeah, he did. Yes, he did.
8: And it's kind of been, we've talked about this, and we've said it about the Pistons, that young teams kind of have to learn their way through the NBA playoffs, and they normally learn the hard way. And the Spurs were becoming an anomaly. Not in the finals. They're learning the hard way. Mitch Johnson is learning the hard way. Like in that third quarter when New York started going on their run, and you're letting your team on offense just run down, jack up threes, quick possessions, and it's like, take a timeout and settle things down. You had four left late in the third.
1: Yeah. Yeah, you have to.
8: And you had a chance to, it's like, you had a chance to kind of keep things stabilized, and you let them ride out. You don't have this wild vet on the court to do that for you.
1: No, your most veteran player is the guy who makes the biggest blunder. It's De'Aaron Fox. That's your elder statesman on the team. And, you know, first, Carl Anthony Towns got called to two fouls right away. I mean, the officiating in this game, I mean, that was going to be the story for Knicks fans. I mean, I didn't care, you know, because I don't want to see the Knicks win, right? So it doesn't matter to me. But, yeah, I mean, the officiating was going to be the story of this basketball game. I mean, they were struggling. You got two quick calls on Victor Wembanyama or on Carl Anthony Towns that sideline him. Wemby takes a flagrant because he gets elbowed in the neck. Then, you know, and I love the broadcast team of Mike Breen, Richard Jefferson, and Tim Legler, right? I do. I think it's a great combination. I don't know if every call needs to be second guessed. Like, oh, was there enough contact there? Well, I mean, it was called, so it doesn't really matter what we think. Like, we can debate it all we want. Was there enough contact there?
8: For these officials, pick a side. Either let them play or everything's a foul.
1: Yeah, and last night was such a drastic difference between the first three games that then the players are trying to figure it out in real time, like, okay, what is and what isn't. And, I mean, they're getting after it. They are. I mean, I don't think that SGA would have survived this series. I mean, he probably would have perished during the course of this series. Because, I mean, they're getting physical. Like they are playing out there. You know, there's obviously some extracurriculars, but the way that the guys are hitting the floor, you know, they're targeting Wemby. They're trying to get a little bit more agitating with him. They're trying to get a little bit more physical with him. And that's what you have to do. I mean, you have three centers. They played three centers in the first quarter. But that was just an awful showing from the San Antonio Spurs. A team that, I mean, Champagne really struggled shooting the ball. The rest of the team was fine. He was one of seven. I mean, this team was shooting the cover off of it in the first half. And then ends up shooting 17 of 43 after their first half was just, I mean, like lights out. Lights out. They did a much better job of, you know, again, only 11 turnovers for San Antonio. You get 24, 13, and an assist with three blocks from Victor Wembanyama. You get 18 from Fox, 18 from Vassell, who was 5 of 8 from 3. 13 from Stephon Castle, who, you know, 8 of 8 from the free throw line, but couldn't make a shot. He had 13 points, 5 rebounds, 5 assists. 21 off the bench from Dylan Harper. Boy, he's nice. He is something. Like, you got what you needed, but 33 from OG Anunoby. 7 of 9 from distance for OG. 36 from Jalen Brunson. Carl Anthony Towns, I mean, with all that foul trouble, you know, only played 26 minutes in the game. Finished with 13 and 10, a couple of assists, three turnovers for Cat last night. And it was the OG show. This team got really nothing off their bench. Two from Mitchell Robinson, two from Jordan Clarkson, eight from Jose Alvarado, nothing from Landry Shamet. Nothing. Donut. It was very star dependent last night for the New York Knicks, who, I mean, to win a game 107-106 after giving up 76 points in the first half, just unbelievable. Unbelievable. What a blown game that was. for the San Antonio Spurs. All right, we're going to step aside. When we return, hour number two coming at you next. We're going to talk a little bit more about that. Plus, Tony Paul on the Rocket Classic. What happened and what happens next, right? I mean, you know, is there going to be professional golf in the state of Michigan? Don't go anywhere. Keep it locked right here. Spin on Sports.
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0: 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Rise and shine, folks. Welcome back here. Hour number two, Thirsty Thursday. It's the 11th day of June, 2026. 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I'm Anthony Bellino at AC Bellino. 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Lots going on in the sports world, including Justin Verlander yesterday back in a Toledo Mud Hens jersey. How did he do? Not great. Let's talk about it, that, and everything else right now. Get you all caught up in the world of sports in the headlines.
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0: Justin Verlander's second rehab start for Toledo, 5 2/3, 5 hits, 4 runs.

Okay, now over to the big league club. The Detroit Tigers fell to the Minnesota Twins last night, 6-4. It was Framber Valdez on the mound for the Tigers. That wasn't great. 5 innings, 6 hits, 4 runs. All 4 were earned. Walked 2, struck out 2, gave up 2 home runs through 75 pitches, 45 of which went for strikes. He had 15 first-pitch strikes on the 23 batters that he faced. And it was interesting because they started the game, got through the top of the first, and then before they could hit the bottom of the first, they went into their rain delay, which was odd. Kevin McGonigal was 0-for-2, but did draw 3 walks in the game, so that was good. Gleyber Torres, 3-for-4 with an RBI and a walk drawn as well. Great game for him. Great to have him back in the lineup. Riley Green and Spencer Torkelson, 0-for-7 combined, 2 walks and 5 strikeouts. Wowzers. Okay, so today at 110, Tigers can still win the series. They get Cater Montero, 2-4 on the season, 3.95 ERA, taking on Zebby Matthews, who is 2-3 with a 4.15 ERA. We talked about it at the end of hour one. We're going to dive back into it. The Knicks beat the Spurs 107-106 last night to take a commanding 3-1 series lead. More finals action. It'll be the Stanley Cup Finals tonight. Game number 5 as the series goes back to Carolina. All tied up at 2 games apiece between the Golden Knights of Las Vegas and the Carolina Hurricanes. An 8 o'clock puck drop over on ABC. The RBC, a lot of letters here, Canadian

0: Australian Open will take place today as they are north of the border. Tommy Fleetwood, Brooks Koepka, Max Homa, Colin Morikawa, Victor Hovland, Michael Thorbjornsson, all those guys in the field, also joined by Padraig Harrington and Mike Wearin, Justin Rose, Lucas Glover. Camilo Vijegas is out there as well, Tony Finau. So, they're pretty interesting group, all in all. The Miami Dolphins and center Aaron Brewer agreed yesterday to a three-year extension that will make him one of the highest-paid centers in the league. The deal is worth up to $52.5 million with $37 million in guarantees. That's a lot. That is a lot. But you're going to, you know, you're going to have to build up that offensive line behind, you know, running back. Von Achane, that is just sitting back there, and you got to get Achane the opportunities to run the ball. And, you know, if you can build around that with a new quarterback back there, you know, we know how this goes. You know how this goes. Got Malik Willis, who signed a three-year contract with the Dolphins this offseason. So, you know, you're trying to reset a little bit, build on the fly. The best way to do so, build it up through the trenches. The Kansas City Chiefs added 2 years to Patrick Mahomes' contract in a reworked deal that ties him to Kansas City through the 2033 season at a value of $504.75 million. How about this? The new money on the deal is worth $239.05 million. Bringing that total over $500 million, the first deal in the NFL valued at over $500 million. That is crazy. Mahomes can make up to $522.25 million through incentives and escalators. Wow. $500 million. Can you imagine that? It's going to get to the point where he's going to be making just shy of $1 million a quarter. That's nuts. As he enters the end of his career, LeBron James sat down with Time Magazine. They talked about the GOAT debate, and he said, "I'm not taking nobody over me. There's no question." And then he acknowledged that the NBA's other all-time greats, including Jordan, likely think that they are the GOAT as well. Michael's talked about this. He's talked about this a multitude of times. He always talks about, you know, when people talk about the debate, you know, you got to bring up the eras. You got to, you know, he always pays homage to the guys that came before him. LeBron just can't seem to figure it out. You know, I don't know. Just LeBron being LeBron. Victor Wembanyama, 32-point performance in the 115-111 win over the Knicks on Monday night for the most watched NBA Finals Game 3 since 1998. The game 3.8 million viewers and peaked at 26.3 million, according to data released by Nielsen yesterday. That's the largest television audience since the Super Bowl on February 8th. The finals are averaging 19.1 million, the second most since ABC and ESPN took over the broadcast in 2003. That's a 114% increase over last year between Oklahoma City and the Indiana Pacers. Sources say that the NHL Players Association is eyeing the Mike Babcock inquiry before the Oilers actually hire him. Now, the investigation would cover Babcock's time with the Columbus Blue Jackets in 2023 when he was hired, but never coached a game for the team. So the Oilers are trying to hire him, and then team president back then, before Babcock ever coached a game for the Blue Jackets, John Davidson had said at the time, quote, "We got it wrong." Babcock resigned in September after the Players Association investigation into claims that he violated players' privacy when he asked to see photos on their cell phones. What kind of photos were you looking for there, Chief? What's going on there? The Pirates have placed center fielder O'Neill Cruz on the 10-day IL with a broken left hand. It's going to take more than 10 days, I can guarantee you that. Cruz was injured while sliding into the plate during the fourth inning of a loss to Atlanta on Saturday. He was available as a pinch runner on Sunday, and the club had been hopeful he would avoid a stint on the IL, but additional tests did reveal a non-displaced fracture between his ring finger and a pinky finger. So the move is retroactive to Monday, means the Pirates will have to stay in the mix in the NL Central without one of their most productive hitters. He's hitting .264 with 14 home runs, 44 RBI. His 98 strikeouts also lead the major leagues. The former Detroit Tiger and current Toronto Blue Jay, Max Scherzer, is the 11th pitcher to hit the mark of 3,500 strikeouts. So he caught Kyle Schwarber looking at a changeup to begin the game last night. And that's strikeout number 3,500. Pretty cool. Good for him. And the Atlanta Braves outfielder Ronald Acuna Jr. has been placed on the 10-day IL with a strained left hamstring. We're going to step aside, talk a little bit more about the NBA Finals game number 4 before our conversation with Tony Paul on the Rocket Classic coming at you as well. Don't go anywhere. Keep it locked right here. Spin on Sports.
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23: A colleague of mine was telling me the other day about how their Instagram feed is filled with videos, most of them kind of funny, about how grandparents and friends tend to bulldoze new parents out of the way to get to see their baby. As a dad of three daughters, I know how life really does become all about them the moment those kids are born. But I also know parents are still people too who need their own attention beyond being mom or dad. And moms, in particular in those early years, can feel especially invisible in the eyes of other people. So what can you do to stop contributing to what is known as maternal invisibility? Women we spoke to said these two things were the most helpful. When people stopped to ask how they could best support them, number one, or when they took the initiative to handle certain tasks that obviously needed to be done. I'm Dr. Sanjay Gupta, helping you live a better life.

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1: Welcome back here to Spin On Sports. Great voice and network. Great to have you riding along with us. Last night, we had the NBA Finals for meltdown by the San Antonio Spurs, who scored 41 points in the first quarter and then found a way to only score 30 points in the second half. How does that happen? Nobody knows. Ridiculousness. But regardless, from that and the really, really poor coaching job by Mitch Johnson. And look, younger coach, they got to figure it out. You have to be able to, as you start to feel things slip a little bit, you have to get a timeout. Like, you got to call them, burn them, get your guys together, stop chucking threes, get the ball to Wemby, get it on the interior. You know, when you have a total of 86 shots from the field and half of those came from three, and you realize in the second half nobody can buy a bucket after you guys were just carrying around a blowtorch in the first half, you got to make some adjustments. And that was just horrendous, horrendous from the San Antonio Spurs last night. Not to mention De'Aaron Fox. And that's that play there at the end of the game with De'Aaron Fox picking up the loose ball as it made its way. Brunson was driving, ball knocked away. This thing goes all the way down the other side of the floor. De'Aaron Fox corrals this thing below the free throw line, and then instead of dribbling it out, up a point, 106-105, decides that he is going to try to make the layup to go up 108-105 when all you had to do was try to dribble it out, get fouled, go to the free throw line, and then make a free throw. That would have been your best bet. That didn't happen. They used their foul to give, and then Jalen Brunson, speaking of poor shot selection, he pulls up with like 4 seconds remaining from 31 feet trying to shoot over the top of Victor Wembanyama. That hits off the rim, and it's OG Anunoby flying through the middle of the paint, the former Indiana Hoosier, with a tip-in. And the New York Knicks complete the largest comeback in the history of the NBA Finals and now take the commanding 3-1 lead with three games to win one. There's no way they could blow it now. 29 points down in the finals at home. And as Mike Breen was talking about, I mean, the crowd in the first half was absolutely stunned. Absolutely stunned. They didn't know what to think. They really didn't. And Jalen Brunson, post-game in Game 4, taking to the podium. Listen to this.
2: Real quick, before we get started, just want to say hearts and my thoughts and prayers are with a friend of mine I got to meet and talk to last week, Jonathan from North Carolina, from the Make-A-Wish Foundation and the Garden of Dreams Foundation. He had a heart condition, and it was just asked of me to just kind of take a video and reach out to him, but something in my mind told me just to try and get him on FaceTime, get the chat with him, and I got the pleasure to do so, and it was a quick call, but it was well worth it. And I just want to say my thoughts and prayers were him and his family. Just finding out some news about him today. So may God rest his soul.
3: Jalen, sorry about that, man. What was your viewpoint of OG's tipping?
2: Yeah. Sorry. Yeah, I was top of the key.
1: So we'll go on to talk a little bit about the actual play itself. But what a moment there from Jalen Brunson. Thoughts and prayers with a friend of mine that I got to meet last week, Jonathan from North Carolina for the Make-A-Wish Foundation. They asked me to do a video, but something told me to FaceTime. Got the pleasure to do so. Quick call, but well worth it. And, yeah. And you could tell, I mean, obviously, that was weighing his mind. And what a difference one person can make. And Jalen Brunson, who finished with the 36 points, 12 of 25 from the field, 3 of 7 from 3, 9 of 11 from the stripe, 5 rebounds, 7 assists, 3 steals, 3 turnovers in the ball game. And OG Anunoby contributing 33 points there for the Knicks as well. And what a comeback. A comeback for the ages. One that New York Knicks fans will never forget. Now we just need San Antonio to win the next three, and then everything's going to be fine, right? That's all we need. And then we can stop New York Scott from calling in every day and letting us know that the Knicks won the championship. All right, we're going to step aside. When we return, our conversation with Tony Paul on the Rocket Classic and what happens next for professional golf here in the great state of Michigan. Are we ever going to get a tournament back? I mean, Oakland Hills is, everybody always says Oakland Hills. Oakland Hills is not interested in hosting anything but major championships. They're not going to host a PGA Tour event. I don't know how else, it's really hard to explain, but they're not doing it. It's majors or bust for Oakland Hills, right? But there might be another course that might be of interest in Metro Detroit. We'll dive into that and so many other questions next here, Spin on Sports.
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1: I'm Danny Cahill behind the glass. I'm Anthony Bellino. Join us on the horn right now, covering all things Detroit Tigers and more, including the world of professional golf and, well, all things golf here in the great state of Michigan, because this is one of the meccas of golf. Our good friend Tony Paul of the Detroit News studio audience, they're on their feet. That sounds like a little golf gallery right there, like Tony just made a nice 12-footer for Eagle. Tony, first and foremost, thanks for taking the time to join us. How are you, my friend?
2: Very good, guys. Always fun to be with you.
1: Always fun to have you with us, but not necessarily a fun topic here, as we learned yesterday due to your extremely exquisite reporting that this is it for the Rocket Classic here in Detroit. So the word comes down, and I'm trying to wrap my head around as to why this has happened. Why is the Rocket Classic ending, and what does this mean for Detroit and the PGA Tour now moving forward?
2: Yeah, that's a great question. It's I guess I'd call it the $15 or $30 million question. There are a lot of layers to it, but to be as quick and concise as I can, the reality is, the Rocket has been a couple of years. The buzz has died down, and that's for a number of reasons. But the biggest reason is the emergence of LIV Golf changed the way the PGA Tour operated and how they set up their schedule. They have tournaments that get the bigger names, and they have tournaments that don't get the bigger names. And the Rocket is a tournament that hasn't got the bigger names. Well, moving into the future, the new CEO of the PGA Tour wants more of those big tournaments. And you know, that's fine. And they were interested in having Detroit be one of those big tournaments. But with being one of those big tournaments, the PGA Tour also wants $30 million a year to be a title sponsor. Right now, the Rocket pays $15 million a year to be a title sponsor. My math is that's twice as much money. And even billionaires sometimes have their limits on what they think is good value, a good return on investment. And given where the Rocket has been trending the last couple of years, they kind of, you know, just soured on the whole idea. And they thought that the tournament has, for more or less, had run its course. And so Rocket decided that, given all things being equal, and given that, you know, they do have shareholders to answer to, even though they are a $1 billion company, multi-billions dollars of company, they just felt like it wasn't the value and the return on the investment anymore. And so they decided 8 years would be enough.
3: Yeah, Tony, you know, we've seen big renovations that went on at the club. Yeah. And I thought it was because of the Rocket Mortgage, trying to keep it there, trying to make it a draw, thinking that it would be something long term. Am I mistaken thinking that all the renovations that they did on that course was to try to keep this classic here in Detroit?
2: I think there's some of that. I don't think it's entirely because of that. I think that the course needed some of the renovations that they are doing. Yeah, you're right. They approved a $16 million renovation a couple years ago, and it wasn't in a runaway vote, by the way, from the club. It was a very narrow vote by the threshold that they needed to get to approve that, to have the members pay for it. So it wasn't unanimous, but they did approve that, and part of that was with the Rocket in mind. And, making some changes. The bunkers look great, making the course a little bit tougher. There's going to be some more fescue, more higher grass off the fairways, making it a little bit more visually appealing. But one of the big things that they were doing, which needed to be done anyway with the course, was the drainage. In the summer months here, you know, we've seen it over the last several years. I mean, this area can get absolutely pelted with some big storms, and they needed to upgrade their infrastructure underground with the drainage. So some of it was, yes, with the Rocket in mind, and I think some of the members voted for it because of that. But in reality, some of the bigger, more important, maybe less cosmetic changes to the course were things that needed to be done for the long-term sustainability and success of the golf course for the membership. So I think it's a split thing, but it wasn't entirely because of the Rocket. But it was a big deal.
1: Tony Paul, when you came out with this story and reading a lot of comments and, you know, comments on X, formerly known as Twitter, you know, people, they voice their thoughts and their concerns, and people want to know, okay, yeah, exactly, right? And everybody wants to know now, okay, what's next for the PGA Tour then here in Michigan and in, you know, Southeast Michigan specifically, or Greater Detroit? And, of course, the first club that always comes up is Oakland Hills, right? Beautiful new clubhouse. You know, the Lomas and I, I'm sure you've had the opportunity to walk through as well, as it's, you know, refinished and it looks fantastic. And, you know, the course is tough, but, you know, Oakland Hills, they're only interested in majors, right? That's what they want to do. Is there a hope or a chance for another club potentially? Is it at least being kicked around that a course could maybe hold a PGA event in the near future?
2: Yeah, it's a great question, and it's something that I'm going to be exploring more in the coming days. So check out DetroitNews.com, a little plug there.
1: Oh, it's a tease right there in the biz. Yeah, Tony Pauly's a veteran, folks.
2: I know, I'm a pro. I listen to you guys. I know how it works. But that's something that we're definitely going to explore, because that's another layer. There are, like I said, there are many, many layers to this story. But the PGA Tour did tell me in the story today, and I've talked to people on background as well, they are very interested in Detroit and the Metro Detroit market. I guess I should say Metro Detroit market, because the one thing that's not going to happen is Detroit Golf Club is not going to host a PGA Tour event. Detroit Golf Club, the membership was very, very, very split on the Rocket. Much of the membership had soured on it over the years because, let's be honest, you're paying a lot of money to belong to a club, and yes, there's a lot of prestige that comes with hosting a PGA Tour event and belonging to a club that hosts a PGA Tour event, but the reality is those grandstands, those concession stands, those towers, those all start going up in May. They're falling down with like a month or two after the tournament. Well, Michigan's a very short golf window, so you're dealing with a lot of hassle. So Detroit Golf Club membership had soured on the Rocket, so it will not be there, which means if the PGA Tour comes back to Detroit area, it will be Metro Detroit. It will not be in the city of Detroit. So start there. I've been calling around trying to figure out who could hold a course. You're right. Oakland Hills is not going to host a PGA Tour event. If Oakland Hills wanted to host a PGA Tour event, Oakland Hills would have hosted a PGA Tour event. They want major championships. They are one of the quote-unquote cathedrals of golf. I think everyone would agree with that. PGA Tour, the USGA, the PGA of America, that is an elite golf course. That's one of the top 100 in the world. They see the PGA Tour, quite frankly, as beneath them. So it's not going to be there. So you start looking around. There are very few courses in the Metro Detroit area that could actually host an event. The one main thing is length, right? You need a course that's 7,200 yards or longer. That really takes a lot of courses, a lot of really good courses out of the equation. Number two, you need big property spacing for fans, galleries, equipment, grandstands, you name it. You need space. And you need parking somewhat nearby, if not on site, in the area that you can shuttle people to. So that really narrows it when you start to think about it. What I've come up with is there's like a couple options, and the one that's most intriguing to me, if the PGA Tour wants to come to Metro Detroit, are the two courses out at Oakland University, Khatke Cousins and Scharf. They're both championship-level courses. They've hosted major championships for the state of Michigan, and they have all the space in the world out there. The PGA Tour could come in and create its own 18-hole course out of the 36 holes, so they can create a hybrid. They can get it up to 7,500 yards, tons of space for people, for grandstands, for concession stands. And, oh, by the way, they have, in the summer months, all the parking you could ask for right on campus. So, to me, that's the one that makes sense. Now, I've also been told that there have been no conversations between the PGA Tour and Oakland University as of now, because the bigger issue for the PGA Tour, and make no mistake, PGA Tour wants to go to top markets, top 10, 15 markets. You know, that's the new CEO's vision. Detroit is in that mix, so they are very interested in Detroit. But before they find a course or even start thinking about a course, they got to find somebody or some company that wants to be the title sponsor and wants to pay that $30 million price tag. And again, the PGA Tour, I know that they have been very successful and they've sold their sponsorships. They've sold out of them for years and years and years. But $30 million, even to billion-dollar companies, is not nothing. So they've got to find somebody that's willing and eager to not just spend $30 million to be a title sponsor, but somebody who's wanting to spend $30 million to be a title sponsor for a tournament here. So who does that lead? Well, there's one big company out there that I think people are going to turn their attention to just because Dan Gilbert is giving up the Rocket Classic. There's a guy that's on record that doesn't like Dan Gilbert very much, and that's Matt Ishbia, the fellow mortgage and the fellow NBA owner. So I've been told that the PGA Tour would almost assuredly reach out to him. I have no idea if he's interested in it, but that's one place to start. Before you can get a golf course, before you even think about that, you got to find somebody willing to pay the bill. So for the short term, I don't see any way there's a PGA Tour event in Detroit in 2027. Won't rule it out beyond that, but for now it won't happen. But again, you got to find someone to cut the check, and then you got to find a course to host it.
3: Yeah, so we know that this classic has been around 13 years, Tony. What has it meant to Detroit, whether it's been financial, philanthropic? What has the Rocket Classic meant to the city of Detroit, the state of Michigan? What has it meant to us over the 13 years?
2: Yeah, I think that's a great question. I think it's meant a lot. And now, I have a soft spot for this event. I'm a golfer. I've been to almost every single day of tournament week. I think I've missed one day in the first 7 years of the Rocket. You're right. It was the Quicken Loans National out in D.C., and Dan Gilbert agreed to be a title sponsor of the tournament in D.C. only if the PGA Tour agreed after 5 years he could bring that tournament into the city of Detroit, because it really meant a lot to him. But, yeah, it did mean a lot. I mean, the tournament raised over $10 million for charity. They had a really cool, after COVID, they turned their attention to what they called the Changing the Course Initiative. Detroit, during COVID, was the least connected big city in America when it came to digital, Wi-Fi, computer access, all that stuff. And COVID obviously made it very important that people could have access to technology. Detroit no longer is anywhere near the least connected city because they pivoted a lot of their charity dollars toward that. So it did some good there. I think it shined a positive spotlight on the city. Those CBS broadcasts, they drew some really good ratings. And so I think they got the good PR as far as they wanted for the city of Detroit. And Detroit Golf Club, as much as their membership was fractured at the end about whether to keep hosting this event, and it was fractured. There are a lot of people over there that are not shedding a tear today. But as much as it is fractured now, Detroit Golf Club benefited greatly from the Rocket Classic. When the Rocket came to town and Dan Gilbert basically handpicked Detroit Golf Club because it's in the city of Detroit and he insisted the tournament was in the city of Detroit, so Detroit Golf Club gets the tournament. When that started, the membership at Detroit Golf Club was stagnant. The course was okay. I mean, it was definitely a championship golf course, but it needed some sprucing up. The clubhouse needed some sprucing up. Well, now the membership is absolutely packed, sold out. It's a very popular club to join. The clubhouse got major renovations. They approved the major renovations to the course. And they made off financially very, very well. To the point I was told the Detroit Golf Club cashed a check for $2 million every year from the Rocket. So the biggest winner, City of Detroit did very well. The charities did very well. Detroit Golf Club benefited really, really a lot from the Rocket Classic. As much as they're fractured today about whether to see it go, if you look at the big picture, they did very well.
1: What about you, Tony Paul? I mean, you're an avid golfer. You, Freddie the Pizza Man, you guys get out there swinging a little bit. For the golfers in the golf community here in the state of Michigan, I mean, we've got courses. We've got a lot of action. There's people that are traveling. I mean, you look at what Northern Michigan has done, Traverse City, the amount of direct flights that they have opened up to the East Coast, and to all over, different parts of the country, and what that has done, for the boom and the Magnificent 10 up there at Boyne. And, for the golf community here, does it matter to them? Does it matter to you?
2: Does it matter that we have an event?
1: Yeah.
2: Do we have events? Yeah, I think that's important. I mean, Michigan is a golf crazy state. And as I wrote today, it's not a great look for a state as golf mad as Michigan to not have a PGA Tour event. It wasn't a good look when the Buick Open closed up shop in 2009. And we went, over a decade until we got another PGA Tour event. I didn't like that. And, the other thing is, too, I reported this today, there's a chance, that, last year in Metro Detroit and the state of Michigan, we had every single major tour with an annual tour stop in Michigan, the PGA Tour, the Champions Tour, two LPGA events, and LIV Golf made its debut in Michigan last year out at the Cardinal. Next year, we won't have the PGA Tour. We won't have LIV Golf, by all accounts. We might not, by the way, have LIV Golf this year. They're not committing to hosting that tournament anymore because of the financial crisis that they have. We'll find out more in the coming weeks. But next year, for sure, we won't have the PGA Tour. We won't have LIV Golf. And the Allied Challenge, the Champions Tour event, is in the last year of their contract. They're run by the PGA Tour. They're subsidized by the PGA Tour. And they don't make a ton of money for the PGA Tour. So there's a chance that Michigan could go from having every major tour stop to losing three of the four, and we'll be left with the two LPGA events, which, by the way, are very popular in Midland and Grand Rapids and are being played this week and next week. But that's a big loss to the state of Michigan. So, yeah, as a golfer, I don't like to see it. That said, it's still arguably, in my opinion, you know, the best golf state in the country. So I'll be fine. But I think that when you lose those pro events, you know, it takes a little luster out of things, and especially with the youth, with the kids. I grew up going to events like this, and you take those away and you don't have those events for kids to go to, it doesn't exactly encourage more people to join the game. We're at a boom right now. We continue to be at a boom with more participation than ever before. And ever since COVID, it's gone up and up and up and up in Michigan. You take these tour events away, and I just wonder if there won't be a slight fall off.
1: Tony, Paul, one more for you that's not golf-related. The Tigers, I mean, look, the AL is down, my friend. The Tigers are rallying. They're looking for their third consecutive series victory. They just had to get through the month of May. I mean, the schedule didn't look like it was anything crazy on paper. It turned out to be the month of May was it was just misery. There's no other way to put it. But June's been pretty good. I mean, the team's hitting the cover off the ball. Guys are waking up. You're getting some professional hitters back. Guys like Gleyber Torres coming back. We're going to the playoffs.
2: Yeah, I mean, they're back to 11 games under 500. I mean, how about that? You know, what a team. It's funny, you know, that as good as they've been in June, you know, every win that they have, and they won six or seven games, and they win a game, and you look up, and you're like, oh, the Tigers are hot. They won a game again, and now they're 11 games under 500. And, you know, the problem with the hole that they dug themselves in the month of May is that, you know, that game last week that they lost to the Mariners, it just seemed like the end of the world, one loss, because then all of a sudden you go down to, what was it, 13 or 14 games under 500. So basically, they've dug themselves such a hole that they need to win just about every series for the next month and a half, or you feel like you're losing ground. So that's the challenge that they face. Now, this team is a weird, bizarro team. We've seen them get as hot as anybody, and we've seen them be as bad as anybody. So who knows? Maybe they're in one of these stretches. It's pretty wild to think that they won six games in the month of May. Six. I think I covered 10 and didn't say a win once. They won six games in the month of May, and including, by the way, those three games in Chicago, which were three of the worst baseball games I've ever seen. And they won six games in May. It is now, what is it, June 9th, and they won six games in June. So they're just a weird team. They're streaky. They are getting healthy. I don't think injuries was everything to blame. I think that the team had completely lost confidence. But when you do bring guys back like Carpenter, who can hit you as three home runs since he came back, Gleyber Torres had like eight or nine hits in his first three games back. When you add those guys to the lineup, all of a sudden, it gets tougher to pitch around guys like Riley Green and Dylan Dingler and look at what they're doing. All of a sudden, they're hitting better. Kevin McGonigal went through a slump. All of a sudden, he's starting to perk up again. And maybe it's because you can't just pitch around two or three guys in the lineup because now you've got a couple extra weapons. While no one's saying that Kerry Carpenter or Gleyber Torres or Hall of Famers are Aaron Judge or Shohei Ohtani is in the lineup, they are professional hitters who can do damage. You throw them in the lineup, it gets tougher to pitch around your better hitters. You can't pitch around everybody, and now you're seeing some guys start to perk up. If the offense can be above average, that's it. It can be a tick above average, then, yeah, they're going to win some games because the starting pitching, if you look back at even the last month, starting pitching hasn't been that bad, and they've been missing Scooble. They don't have Verlander. They haven't had Mize for a while. They got Melton back finally, but starting pitching hasn't been a big problem. So if they can continue to hit just slightly above average, they might be able to reel off a bunch of series, you know, maybe 10 out of 12 series. And then who knows, come middle of July, they might be right there, you know, because like you said, the American League's down. There's five American League teams, five, that are over 500, and six American League teams make the playoffs. So maybe it's not going to take 86, 87, 88 wins to make the playoffs this year in the American League. So Who the heck knows, man? I wrote this team off when I departed the 312 area code out of Chicago. I hightailed the hell out of it. I got out of there because I didn't want to see any more baseball. As soon as, you know, I wrote this team off, but then I thought, you know, this team is just a team you can't write off, and they've proven it time and again.
1: No, you can't write them off. We can't write you off either, Tony Paul.
3: Yes,
1: Detroit
3: sir.
1: News. Read his work there. Catch up on everything PGA Tour and Detroit Tigers. Tony is always a friend.
3: Thank you, Tony.
1: Thank you so much for the time, partner.
2: All right, guys. We'll talk to you soon. Thanks a lot.
4: Thank you to Tony Paul right there. A lot of good insight on the Rocket Classic, July 30th. Through August 2nd, I believe, is the dates for that. And just those last comments on the Tigers, they kind of are hard to give up just because it's all we got in the summer. There's only so much yelling and screaming we can do about Dylan Larkin. Pistons, we'll see what happens when NBA free agency and the draft picks up, see what the Pistons will do. But right now, it's all we got is the Tigers, and look forward to the Rocket, the last one. And if you haven't been out to the Rocket Classic, it is a lot of fun. I've been there a couple of times, and it's very easy to manage as well. You can park over at Detroit Mercy. They have shuttle buses going in and out to the course, and very easy to walk. So
1: they just won't give you an immediate pass.
4: They have before. It's just not available to apply for one yet.
1: I will text Mark Hollis and see and ask him, hey, are you guys going to open up your media passes or what's going on? We got people
4: say,
1: that
4: I've been there. They for
1: yeah, get them out there on the course. Let's go. What are we waiting for? All right, let's step aside. Hour number three is coming at you next.
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6: 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From Traverse City down to the Glass City, GR to the Motor City, we say good morning to you. 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And you know what? Shout out to Josh Hart for recognizing that he owes OG Anunoby a lot.
7: Like I said, you know, I got a special shout out, you know, for OG, man, because he saved me, at least for this game, a lifetime of, you know, regret. So, yeah, man, shout out to him.
6: Breakaway for Josh Hart, and he was thinking he was going to dunk it. Then he jumped and he realized, oh, no, I'm not going to make it. I got to lay this thing up. And then as he laid it up, he just clanked it off the heel.
8: He went for the high school.
6: Yeah. Like in warm-ups, you know, you just kind of drop it in the bucket. Yep. Because you can't touch the rim because you get teched. And it's like, yeah, it's just like, whoops. It's, you know, we've all had those moments where you're going to jump. And then you realize that once you go to jump, it's like, wow, that I did not elevate the way that I had envisioned. This is not going to go as planned. And you got to recalibrate and pray to God you make it. And, I mean, OG Anunoby. Who would have thought? How about the game-saving block on one side? And we talked all about it, you know, throughout the course of the show, hour one, hour two. But De'Aaron Fox, we can pick on him for that ridiculously dumb play in the late stages of the game for trying to, instead of dribble out the clock and go to the free throw line. But we got to give credit for OG Anunoby for blocking that shot, the game, I don't know, the game-winning block, I guess, and then on the other side gets the game-winning tip in. Indiana Hoosiers, baby.
8: Say that Fox will get a lot of the. I don't want to say hate. The heat.
6: He's got. Did you watch? Like you, he need. I don't want to say it, but they made it legal, so now I have to say it. You got to open an investigation into him.
8: No, I'd say he went for a layup. Like you'd say,
6: what? No, I'm not even talking about that. I'm the whole game.
8: Right.
6: Like,
8: I'd say the final, what, 20 minutes of that game. You're up 29 points. Like, everyone wants to point to Fox, but it's like, hey, it's all 18, 25 people that are wearing Spurs stuff on the court. They're all to blame for all of that.
6: Yeah, and Mitch Johnson. But I'm telling you what, De'Aaron Fox made some bonehead

0: plays. Like he threw one of his turnovers, one of his four in the game. He literally bringing the ball up the floor, and you got two guys from San Antonio, Castle being one of them, not paying. He's not even looking at the ball. Like, you have possession of the ball. You're going to set up the offense. Everybody else is getting into position, and you're just going to throw the ball opposite end of the court out of bounds? Like, you want to pull off the 18-dribble step-back three? Like, you're dribbling into traffic off of your foot? Like, I don't know, man. Anybody who says that for the Pistons, bro, no thanks. I'm good. I hate to be that way. I know he's 28. I'm okay. I'm okay. I will pass. 6'3", 185, averages 18.5 a night. That's cool. No thanks. No thanks. That is not high up on my list of targets here. Might sound bad, but I'm good on that whole experience right there. After watching, and he's been a fine player. He has. I don't know what the hell is going on out there. I mean, Stephon Castle missing a bunch of shots, okay. But at some point, I gotta have Dylan Harper in the game. I gotta just get Dylan Harper in the game, and let's move on from the deer and fox experiment, because that's just not working. All right, what else is going on in the sports world? Try to get you all caught up real fast right now in the headlines.
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0: 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Tigers fall 6-4.

0: What are you gonna do?
1: These things happen. So, I mean, it's you still got a chance at a series win, and that'll happen today. The series win will happen today. Cater Montero on the mound. He's 2-4 on the season with a 3.95 ERA. Real quick, back to last night's game. Shout out to Kevin McGonigal. Although he was 0-2 at the plate, he did draw 3 walks at the top of the order, so that's good. Gleyber Torres, professional batsman, 3-4 with an RBI and a walk drawn. Really productive day for him. And then Riley Green and Spencer Torkelson. Green 0-4, Torque 0-3. That's a combined 0-7. They drew 2 walks and struck out 5 times between the two of them. Yikes. Not ideal. Now, to the minor league level, Justin Verlander, second rehab start for the Dirt Chickens. 5 2/3, 5 hits, 4 runs, 2 walks, 3 strikeouts. Gave up 4 solo home runs. That's kind of a lot. Knicks beat the Spurs 107-106, completing a 29-point comeback. The greatest comeback in NBA Finals history. The Knicks trailed by 17 points with less than 9 minutes to go. Entering last night, teams were 0-96 when trailing by 17-plus points in the final 9 minutes of regulation of the NBA Finals since 1970-71. Now they are 1-96 over that time frame. Also, the Spurs are the only team in NBA history to have 76 or more points in the first half and 30 points or fewer in the second half. That's exactly what they did. 76 points in the first, 30 points in the second. What a disaster. And now this series will shift on back to San Antonio Saturday night, 8:30 tip-off on ABC. Elimination game down 3-1. To the NHL now, Stanley Cup Finals. This is going to be a lot of fun tonight. Golden Knights and Carolina Hurricanes, game number 5. Puck will drop at 8 o'clock on ABC. Definitely got to tune in for that. RBC Canadian today, taking place at the TPC Toronto at Osprey Valley on the North Course there at, Caledon, Ontario. Maybe that's how you say it. Not 100% sure on that one. A couple other baseball notes for you. The Braves, Ronald Acuna Jr. back to the IL with a left hamstring strain. The Blue Jays, Max Scherzer, the former Detroit Tiger, became the 11th pitcher with 3,500 strikeouts. Congrats to him. The Pirates' O'Neill Cruz landed on the 10-day IL with a broken left hand. And today we begin the World Cup. The FIFA World Cup will start at 3 o'clock at Estadio Banorte in Mexico City. Mexico, taking on South Africa at 3 o'clock over on Fox. And then at 10 o'clock, South Korea taking on Czechia from Guadalajara, Mexico. So that'll be a lot of fun over on FS1. We'll step aside when we return. Game 5 tonight of the Stanley Cup. We'll dive into that next here, Spin on Sports.
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16: Colleague of mine was telling me the other day about how their Instagram feed is filled with videos, most of them kind of funny, about how grandparents and friends tend to bulldoze new parents out of the way to get to see their baby. As a dad of 3 daughters, I know how life really does become all about them the moment those kids are born. But I also know parents are still people too who need their own attention beyond being mom or dad. And moms, in particular in those early years, can feel especially invisible in the eyes of other people. So what can you do to stop contributing to what is known as maternal invisibility? Women we spoke to said these two things were the most helpful. When people stop to ask, how they could best support them, number one, or when they took the initiative to handle certain tasks that obviously needed to be done. I'm Dr. Sanjay Gupta, helping you live a better life.

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1: 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Great voice and network. Great to have you riding along with us. That's Ryan and Anthony. Game 5 Stanley Cup Final is tonight. And how do you get more out of two of the big names for Vegas, which they are absolutely going to need if they can win tonight's contest? Pivotal matchup on the road. NHL Tonight crew has more.
2: Thanks to RDM and Jack Eichel. We're really struggling to score here.
3: Yeah, I mean, Coach Tortorella and his teammates around these two guys will say all the right things. I mean, we've got depth. We rely on everybody. It's just about winning. The top two line, the top lines for both teams have really struggled to get on the score sheet during the Stanley Cup Finals and at times throughout these playoffs. So I don't use the word concern, Bill. I would say, though, they are going to have to make a play, score a goal, or a couple if the Vegas Golden Knights are going to win the Stanley Cup, since it's tied 2-2 now. Eichel hit the crossbar, yeah. Had a lot of looks in the third period. Shoot the puck. I mean, I know we say that. It's too easy to say, and it's a cliche, but it just looks like Eichel, you know, I know he's a playmaker and sets guys up. He's got a terrific shot. He can let it fly. We saw him rip one off the crossbar when the game was 3-3 in game 4. Saw the great opportunity that he airmailed over the net. And that shows me he's getting a little too fine because he's feeling the pressure. So I think it's more the pressure who's worried is Dorfiev and Eichel, because they know how important they are to their team. But I would say they have to, you know, accept the challenge here. I'm not going to be surprised to see Jack Eichel on the board in Game 5.
1: Some really interesting background music that they decided to use there on NHL Tonight. But yes, I mean, depth is crucially important. But for Jack Eichel, you have to, you absolutely must. There is no Pavel Dorofeev, by the way, in the Stanley Cup Final through 4 games. No goals, no assists. Nothing. He's a minus 3. Jack Eichel. No goals, 2 assists. One of which was on the power play. He's a minus 3. Jack Eichel, over the course of the regular season, 27 goals, 63 assists, 90 points. You have to have that. You absolutely have to. There's no ifs, ands, or buts about it. Like, he has got to be a playmaker, regardless of how this thing is going to go. And I very much appreciate, you know, the rest of the lines getting involved. You know, it can't always be, you know, your top line. I think as a Red Wings fan, we obviously know that, right? I mean, we talk about all the time, oh, your third, fourth line aren't any good. And it's like, okay, that's fine. You know, you got to have top line production, absolutely. But you need your other lines to, you know, be involved, right? Very true. But here, for Vegas, they need their top lines to act like their top lines. Without a sliver of a doubt. Now, I think, you know, if you are on the other side, Jordan Staal, the 37-year-old, who, you know, 5 goals are tied for the 5th most through the first 4 games of a Stanley Cup Final in NHL history. All he trails is Mike Bossy with 7, Wayne Gretzky with 6. You know, there's a couple other guys with 6 as well. And then you have, you know, in net, Brandon Bussey, his 18-save effort in his first career playoff start Tuesday night, becoming the 3rd goaltender in NHL history to make their first start in the Stanley Cup Final and win their first start in the final, which is awesome. So shout out to him. And he's a Western Michigan guy, so you love to see that. On the opposite side between the pipes, Carter Hart, who is, you know, the Vegas Golden Knights, arguably their best player in the Western Conference Finals, allowing just 7 goals in 4 games against the Colorado Avalanche. And now, I mean, he's the only goaltender in NHL Stanley Cup Final history to allow 4 more goals in the first 4 games. So that's a disastrous flip right there. And they're going to absolutely need a better performance out of their netminder, without a question. So, in the first 4 games, if nothing else, you know that each team being able to rally from multi-goal deficits, two-goal deficits have been wiped out in each of the first four games, first time it's ever happened, which is great. And each of the first four games has featured a tie game at some point in the third period, which is just cause for this electric factory of a series thus far. The teams are averaging 8.3 goals combined per game. 33 goals in total over four games, right? That's tied for the second highest total ever through four games between behind 1981, 36, 1918 where they had 36, and 1980 where they had 33. So they're scoring punches and bunches, right? Everybody's getting a whole bunch of action. The problem is that if you're Vegas, you got to get more out of your top line. And that building tonight is going to be nutty. You had game one, the 5-4 win, after going down 2-0 for the Golden Knights. And then the Hurricanes bouncing back 4-3 in overtime in game two, after going down 2-0. So, I mean, everybody's real comfortable everywhere. It's, can you get a lead? Can you maintain a lead? That would be nice. But as far as a prediction for this game, good luck. Flip a coin. And what I can't seem to figure out is how in the hell Vegas was a 39-win team during the regular season. 39 wins, that's all. And then all of a sudden, you get into the Stanley Cup playoffs, and especially the Stanley Cup finals, but you get in the playoffs, and all of a sudden you look like you could be a 55-60-win club. I don't think that there's going to be any debate whatsoever. I think you got to go, Brandon Bussey again in net if you're Carolina. I think you ride the hot hand no matter what. You do that. And you go until there you seem to have some sort of a problem, right? I just to me it's a no-brainer. Nothing against Fred, but I'm not going away from the kid who's seeing the puck that well. I just can't do it. I don't think it's a difficult decision to make at all. To be honest with you, I think that this is probably one of the more easier decisions here to be made. And then Mitch Marner, who had, this is a guy who goes nuclear in game three, fastest hat trick ever. And then in game four, I don't think that he had two shots in game four. As you heard from the NHL Tonight crew, it's easy to say that, right? Shoot the puck. No, but seriously, shoot the puck. I mean, if you're Vegas, you won in double overtime because guys are throwing. I say this all the time. And unless you got traffic directly in front of you and knowing, hockey IQ, right? Know who's around you. If a puck does get blocked, what are the odds of, a rush going the opposite way? So that's always important, especially if you're launching one from the point. Outside of that, dude, pucks on net. Fire that sucker. Especially high traffic. Dude, let it fly. You have no idea if that thing's going to get tipped out in front, what kind of bounce, rebounds. You have no idea. And then you look back to game three, you send one off the boards. It just takes a puck luck bounce there and goes off the back of the skate and into the net. I don't want to root for Vegas because to me, I just want the series to go seven. But it kind of feels like, I've talked more about Vegas than I have Carolina right now because I think that Carolina just kind of holds serve. I think now you've got your goaltender in place that you're going to ride with going forward. And Rod Brindamore's got an epic chance right now to write an incredible story as the former player, now coach of his club. That's the way you want your legend to write a story. Not exactly what has taken place here in Detroit. Tune into this one tonight at 8 o'clock. Don't care if you're a hockey fan or not. Dial it up. Now, Texas Tech, let's get back over here. We've gone into, I don't even know what's going on here. Their head coach, Joey McGuire, defending Brendan Sorsby on this whole gambling case. Wait till you hear what he had to say. We'll dive into it next.
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25: We've talked a lot about measles over the past year, but mumps has largely flown under the radar, even though it's been making a bit of a comeback as well. That's because fewer people are getting the MMR vaccine, which stands for measles, mumps, and rubella. The vaccine's been around for decades. It is effective. It is safe. What makes mumps outbreaks difficult to contain is that symptoms usually don't appear for 2 to 3 weeks after someone's been exposed. And that can make it hard to pin down where that exposure took place. And someone who is infected can transmit the virus to someone else before they are symptomatic. If you get sick, which could manifest like a run-of-the-mill respiratory virus or the telltale swelling of your cheeks and jaw, all you can really do at that point is to treat the symptoms and also isolate yourself so you don't infect anyone else. I'm Dr. Sanjay Gupta, helping you live a better life.

0: 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Here's AB and Ryan.
1: Welcome back here to Spin On Sports Great Voice Network. So we've talked about the Detroit Tigers. Great conversation with Tony Paul on the Rocket Classic. Close it up shop after this 2026 tournament coming up here in about 6-7 weeks. A lot there on Knicks, Spurs, and last night's game, game number 4, chaos at Madison Square Garden. The Detroit Tigers, I already mentioned that, Stanley Cup Finals. We got game 5 tonight. It's going to be awesome. So we've ran the gambit on everything. And then there was this from yesterday where, you know, especially for, you know, our Ann Arbor affiliate, the heart of college football, right? And, you know, shout out to the cricket fan, too, by the way, that showed a picture of Michigan Stadium and was like, this two-tier stadium here in America. And I don't
2: tier
1: even know.
2: Tier 2 University is what they called U of M.
1: Yeah, because of the stadium. And I'm like, what is this? What's this guy even talking about? First off, he's a cricket fan. Secondly, he has no idea the amount of hatred coming out of that tunnel on a Saturday. His mind can't even comprehend that. What comes roaring out of that tunnel as far as physical violence and contact. So come on down, whatever your name is, and you know, we welcome you. You know, step out on that football field and see what that's all. You know, walk around, come by a Blue by 90 tailgate. You're gonna have a great time. A little Woodson whiskey. DJ Array, you know, mingle with the fans a little bit, go and then go enjoy a Saturday at noon inside the big house, and I guarantee it's going to change your entire perspective on sports and life and everything that's wrong with your sport that is cricket. I know cricket's a global sport, big in India, don't care. Anyways, Texas Tech, right? And we are right now in the midst of fighting for the soul of college sports. Didn't think we'd get to this point, as Ryan pointed out, you know, earlier this week and last week. Like, this is the fundamental baseline rule that we all assume would never be broken and never be brought into question. And here we are questioning this. Their head coach of the Raiders, Texas Tech, Joey McGuire, defending his new quarterback, Brendan Sorsby, who is under fire for gambling on his own team's football games at other institutions. Here's what he had to say.
3: Brendan Sorsby is recovering from an addiction. He's recovering. Like, I've sat down with this young man multiple times, and the things that he is going through and what he's been through is serious. As a society, we've been okay with other things that happens and allowing players to play. And this has been the one thing that has united people that we're against, you know. And it's crazy because it's not murder. It's not here. So there's a lot of things that we're working through.
1: Okay, so it's not murder. So murder is our baseline then. Joey McGuire, as long as you don't murder somebody, you can play college football or college sports in general. Is that what I'm understanding? It's not beating somebody. So we've checked two boxes. Murder and assault would be bans from college sports, but then everything else is fine. So if you want to smoke crack, go ahead, according to Joey McGuire, because it's not murder and it's not beating somebody. Yo, Joey McGuire, we got problems here, Chief. Now, problem number one is, and I know what you're trying to do. I know what you're trying to do. I get it, right? Mental health, it's an addiction. It's the, you know, they're trying to disguise it like that so that we feel sorry. Well, look, if I was addicted, let's say to, I don't know, marijuana. Let's say I'm addicted to pot, right? And in my hometown of Monroe, Michigan, they just decided to put all these dispensaries on one road. It's called La Pleasance Road. So if you're ever driving up down 75, exit 11, La Pleasance Road, nicknamed the Green Mile because they got a dispensary every 3 feet. They took in an outlet mall and just put nothing but dispensaries in there. It's like, how is this place packed at 10 a.m.? None of you people have jobs. They're going to sit around smoking weed. But whatever. So let's say I'm addicted to pot, which I'm not, but whatever. Do you think the best idea for me is to put me in a field full of hemp plants? Because if I'm addicted to it, if I'm really going through it, if this is a disease and I'm addicted to it, right? And I've been through so much with my addiction. Why would you want him to, why would you put him in that position where he could potentially relapse into his addiction by playing football again? Obviously, he's addicted to it, and we need to be concerned. Right? Coach? Isn't that what this is about? He's addicted to betting on college football? Is that what you're saying, Coach? So shouldn't we just keep him away from football? That seems like a pretty simple answer to me. I wouldn't take a recovering alcoholic and bring him into a bar. Right? Temptation.
2: Problem solved. You don't take a recovering alcoholic and say, hey, here's our new wine taster.
1: Ah, a beautiful wine taster. Let's go to, what are those little sampler things? The flight. Because that's what college football is. You got a brand new bar, Texas Tech. Brand new bar. New bartenders. You're on campus. Right? As long as he's not playing the sport, he can continue to do whatever he wants to do, which is gamble. But now you're going to put him in. Now, the internet has done a great job. And the internet has unlimited time because there's unlimited people. And humanity has now decided to go research. The college football community has gone back and they've researched some games in which Cincinnati had some very questionable spreads. One of them was West Virginia, I believe. 5.5-point games, and there are some real questionable decisions made there by Mr. Sorsby. And they are going to go snap for snap every single play, every single throw. The internet is going, because now you can't prove to me that you did. You can't prove to me that you didn't. And this is the problem with all of this. And to double down as Texas Tech's head coach and say, you know what? This guy is so much more important than the sport itself is crazy to me. Because we've gotten to this juncture, right? We talked about this, like the integrity, trust. You know, I brought up with De'Aaron Fox. Like, I mean, investigate him. What the hell was he doing last night? Why does everybody have to look at every single game with a raised eyebrow? Because you couldn't say no to every single betting company once you had to legalize it. The states needed the money to repair the roads and everything else. Yeah, fix the damn roads. Okay, yeah, sure. All right, let's take a look at that vacation schedule over the last 8 years. Right? Cool. Excellent. You couldn't say no. And now look at the can of worms that you opened up. It wouldn't be that crazy for the NCAA to say, look, you can't play college football if you bet on sports. Iowa State just went through this. I think Iowa did as well. It's really not that hard.
2: I mean, we have stories going back 100 years of people getting banished from sports for betting on teams they play on. All the way back to the 1919 Black Sox.
1: And I guarantee you that there was a horse track somewhere. If you've ever watched Peaky Blinders, right? You know how many fights were fixed in 1905? How many boxing matches somebody had to go take a fall because somebody owed somebody some money? And it's just, I mean, that was the nature of the business. You know, this is unbelievable right now that we are having this conversation. And to get up on that podium and try to rationalize this because it's not murder and it's not beating somebody is probably the most tone-deaf, idiotic, ridiculous statement that we could have heard in a while.
2: Because it's deflection. It's don't look at me, look at them.
1: Yeah.
2: But it's like, that's not the point of our argument here, Mr. McGuire. I'm just going to call you Joey because you're a man in your 50s going by your name Joey.
1: Yeah, Joseph.
2: No, you haven't earned Joseph.
1: Joseph, you know what they say. Joseph in the Technicolor Dreamcoat. You ever see that?
2: They said a couple days ago, I thought this was the one thing that just we could all agree upon. Because it does challenge the integrity of the entire sport now. To where we have already had questions about players in some of the most dumbfounding moments in sports history.
1: Mm-hmm.
2: But now it's no longer in the closet where we're just guessing. We know this quarterback bets on his team, bets on the sport.
1: Yeah. You know what this guy looks like, right? You've seen a picture of him.
2: His name's Brendan. They all look the same.
1: Okay. So, and, you know, I don't want to pass judgment, but, yeah, I'd be a terrible juror. So don't ever request me to be jury duty, because it's not going to work out well for anybody. I'm just being honest about it. I'm like, yeah, this guy, I know this guy. I know who this person is. One look at him, I know exactly who you are. You'd have to convince me that you're not who I think you are just by looking at you. I know who this is.
2: But throughout,
1: you think you're going to get away with this?
2: Through the last few years, with all these changes, we've talked about or proclaimed that, you know, college sports is being ruined, just how everything's going down.
1: Yep.
2: But the fact that the nail in the coffin is coming from a dude named Brendan Sorsby to play quarterback at Texas Tech.
1: We're not talking about Trevor Lawrence.
2: Like, it's almost comical at this point. And that's why with college sports, like, it's hard to kind of just get into the banter with other fan bases because, like, who the hell knows what's going on? Who the hell knows what's going to happen next week?
1: Nobody does. And what's really interesting about this, Joseph, is that, yeah, murder, you're probably going to do some time. And it's a no-brainer. Beating someone, domestic violence, some sort of assault, right? You're probably going to you're gonna have a court case there. You know, circumstantial, self-defense, that whole type of deal. You can go a lot of different directions with that. You know, I don't think that we need to constantly do mental gymnastics over criminal records to play sports. I don't know at what point we got to this juncture to where it's like, oh, well, yeah, you know, we got to just constantly go through, you know, who is going to go serve time for doing what? Who's the man in Kansas City, wide receiver? Why can't I remember his name? Who's doing his rehab?
2: Rashee Rice.
1: Thank you. Like, it's a privilege. It's not a right. I don't understand where that got lost. And talent equals tolerance. So the more talented you are, the more tolerant everyone's going to be as far as looking the other way, turning the other cheek, lawyering up, doing what they need to do to get you out there on that field. There's a reason Playmakers was canceled on ESPN. The league did not like that show at all. The league did not want that out there. At all. They said, you know what? Couple seasons, we're done with this. Take this off the air. That show was amazing. If you remember Playmakers, that show was amazing when that came out. Early 2000s, maybe? Good luck even trying to find it right now. But your rationale, Joseph, is unbelievable. And to think like this, I saw Josh Pate joined Rich Eisen, and he said the NCAA has been on a certain trajectory for a while, but this is the wood chipper moment. And I got to come on here, and when we talk about college sports all the time, and talk about your easiest solution. And it was like, well, the Iowa court, the state court did this, and the Texas court is doing that, and that's why. This is why this is so messy. Here are the rules. Abide by the rules or don't play. But to think that the coach is going to come out here and he's going to fall on this sword for Brendan Sorsby, I honestly hope that the Big 12 does pull the mutiny card here and says, you know what? No one's going to schedule you in any sport. You're not going to be a part of our conference until this is solved. Period. End of story. So if your opponent has you on the schedule, it's a bye week for him. Enjoy the week off. You're going to be 0-0 this season. So all your kids that are out there, he's either going to be removed from this team, or you are not. You might have 3 non-conference games if those teams even want to play you. But you are not going to be competing in Big 12 athletics as long as he is on your team. And that's the end of it. Literally the end of it. And we don't have to have this conversation ever again. We can just be done and say, okay, the Big 12 commissioner, hey, guess what? You just got a notch for standing on your own ground. And guess what? The Big 12, you might get elevated. Because the College Football Playoff Committee is looking at this. And as sleazeball as they are, they're already like, no, we're not doing this. You're not getting in, Texas Tech. I guarantee you, you're not getting in. I would be amazed. If Sorsby plays, I would be amazed at any AP voter that's not in the state of Texas that votes for them. The committee's not going to vote for them. There's no way. And that's how you're going to solve this problem. So if I'm the Big 12, here's the deal. Everybody in the league, football season, you all get a bye. Every other sport, everybody gets a bye the week you're going to play Texas Tech until he is removed from that roster. You better go get a camp. And if you're the NFL, if I'm Roger Goodell, I'm next owner's meeting, this is the kid that's trying to come here. You all know the deal. Call it collusion, call whatever you want. He ain't coming here. Put your foot down and make the rule. No exceptions. Not only did you bet, but you bet on your own teams. Draw your line in the sand and stick to your guns. Don't say, I'm going to pull this car over to your kids and not pull the car over if they keep acting up. Pull the car over. Take the belt off and handle your business, Big 12. That's all for us here today. I hope you enjoyed the program. Enjoy Tigers baseball at 1, Stanley Cup game 5 tonight. We'll recap it all tomorrow. Same time, same place for Spin on Sports.
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21: But it ain't about how hard you hit. 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
22: What do you care what they say?
23: Easy for you to say they will love you.
22: It's just noise, man. 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
19: That man is Nick Kostos, and this is You Better You Bet.
24: If loving sports is wrong, I don't want to be right.
19: Where narratives are challenged and the truth is spoken.
24: I told you what was going to happen last week. If you didn't listen, that's on you.
19: This isn't talk, it's perspective.
24: It's not what you look at that matters, it's what you see.
19: This is

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3: Be real for a second here. I'll be honest with you. I'll be candid with you. Your boy is not running on a lot of sleep. How in God's name are any of us, especially those of us who root for the New York Knicks, up 3-1 now in the NBA Finals, how in the world were any of us supposed to sleep last night after that sporting event? If you're a Knicks fan, if you're a Spurs fan, I mean, you want to crawl under the covers. I don't know how you fall asleep after that if you're a Spurs fan. Hell, if you're just someone who loves sports, and I know you do, that's why you like the show. That's why you tune in every day. It's why you watch every day. How the hell do you sleep last night? How do you do it? Answer, you don't. You don't. You run on adrenaline this morning like I am right now. As we officially begin the tremendous Sports Thursday edition of You Better You Bet with the single greatest comeback in the history of basketball. Of basketball. Now, there have been bigger numerical comebacks in the NBA. Comebacks by teams down by more than the Knicks were. At the max last night, down by 29 points in a first half that had me in like a puddle of emotion on the floor in my basement watching this game. There have been bigger numerical comebacks, but given the stakes, NBA Finals, no championship in 53 years, this is the greatest comeback in the history of basketball. Of basketball. This game last night, final score, Knicks 107, Spurs 106. So, like, the Knicks won the game. And, you know, typically, I kind of have an idea of where I'm going to go with the open of the show, the story I want to tell, the points I want to make. This is just open the microphone and let's see what happens here. Because there are so many things to get into and I have no idea the order that we're going to get to any of them. I'll start with this. The gratitude and the job is not yet finished. The Knicks have not won the championship. Like, and I'll tell you what, if they lose game five, the sphincters are going to be tight. I'm going to be nervous. I'm going to be nervous about how this is going to go. The series is absolutely not, no matter what anyone tells you, people want to tell you that the Spurs are down and out. Maybe. Crazy things happen in sports all the time. This series is far from over. The Knicks still have to get one more win. These have been 50-50 games, all of them. Who knows what could happen in these finals? I hope it's only one more game, but it ain't over yet. It is not over yet, and I'm not here for that. I'm happy they won. They're on the precipice. I feel like they're going to win, but it's not done yet. With that being said, as a sports fan, like you,

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3: In their head in the first half. And he didn't. And you know, the bit of irony that was delicious, that was not lost on anybody, was the flagrant foul that Wemby picked up in the second half against Karl Anthony Towns that would have gotten him suspended if the play from game three, the forearm mush to the back of Jalen Brunson said, had been retroactively ruled a flagrant. So now, Wemby is one flagrant away from being suspended. Interesting subplot heading into Game 5 with some of the plays and some of the dirty plays that Victor Wembanyama makes, even if, again, I don't think he's a dirty player. But there have absolutely been dirty plays from Victor Wembanyama. I don't know what team or teams you root for. You, the person watching, you, the person listening. I will speak from my own experience. And the game that I will bring up, and look, we can bring up games I've bet on. I bet the Falcons in Super Bowl 51 against the Patriots. I had Duke against Houston in the Final Four last year. But the collapse that has stuck with me the most in my life, even more so just because I'm a bigger Giants fan than I am a Yankees fan. So you might think, okay, well, Nick's a huge Yankee fan. It's 0-4 against the Red Sox. Not for me. For me, the collapse that hurt me the most and still sits with me to this day, January 4th, 2003, Giants and the 49ers. Giants up 38-14, and you even had like the Victor Wembanyama points to his head moment with Jeremy Shockey pointing to Michael Strahan pointing to the scoreboard and Jeremy Shockey dancing for the cameras. Final score, Niners 39, Giants 38. And since then, I have always talked about, and you've probably heard me say it on this show a million times over the last 7 years, the anatomy of a collapse. And all the things that have to happen for a collapse like this to occur. So yes, Victor Wembanyama choked. And yeah, that's the headline for San Antonio. And anyone that wants to say it's anything other than that, like, I think is being disingenuous. But he's far from the only perpetrator here and the only culprit for the San Antonio Spurs. He's not the only one that choked. He's just the best that choked. Let's talk about the head coach of this team, Mitch Johnson. I actually thought, and, yo, it's all like a fever dream. But in the first half of the game, ESPN and ABC ran like a little mini feature coming back from break, and it was Mike Brown addressing the locker room before the game for the Knicks, and then Mitch Johnson addressing the locker room before the game for the Spurs. And I'm being candid with everyone. I don't remember exactly what both of them said, but I remember thinking in the moment, I think Mitch Johnson handled that way better than Mike Brown did. It felt like it was like excuses for the Knicks and Mitch Johnson's like execution through the physicality. And then the Knicks lost their composure in the first half. And the Spurs had theirs. And at

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3: All the way back, and I'm sure you've heard of this, Frank Selby, and it was in the Jerry West documentary that recently came out on Amazon Prime, where he misses like a little eight-footer that would have given L.A. the win. Instead, it goes to overtime. West ends up losing again, Baylor again in 1962. Russell ends up winning. Like the Josh Hart thing could have entered into that conversation. With the De'Aaron Fox one, I don't even know what to compare it to. You might have to go to Bill Buckner in baseball to actually look at that, where, you know, but even Buckner, you can blame it a little bit on he had a bad knee. You blame it a little bit on a physical, you know, mess up. When you look at what Fox did, that was completely mental, Costos. And, you know, it's like J.R. Smith, right? Messing up at the end of game one in 2018, but you don't expect, J.R. Smith's got a reputation of having his head in the clouds. The only reason De'Aaron Fox is on the floor is he's the 28-year-old that's supposed to be the floor general. He hasn't been efficient, so you at least expect him to make the right decisions, and it was the 28-year-old Fox who's the point guard, you know, making the biggest mental error that we've seen maybe in NBA Finals history. It's not the 20-year-old Dylan Harper. It's not the 21-year-old Steph Castle. It's not the 22-year-old Wembanyama. Like, it's him making the mental mistake. Just completely unacceptable. So some of this stuff has comps in NBA history. Other stuff, in my estimation, doesn't.
4: Let's assume, just for the purposes of this conversation, and I'll ask you this towards the end, right? Let's assume the Knicks win the NBA Finals. Like, they don't lose the next three games, which would, I mean, might send me to an early grave. I think the Knicks will win. I don't know what game it's going to be, but I do think the Knicks will win. All right. Let's assume the Spurs don't win the championship. I said earlier in the show, I'm with you. I don't understand why he's on the team if this is what's going to happen. Do the San Antonio Spurs need to trade De'Aaron Fox if they don't win the NBA Finals?
3: I mean, listen, I was talking about this a couple of months ago, prior to even the postseason run, where he's been absolutely brutal, shooting 42% from the field, in that it's almost like he's a little unnecessary, because Dylan Harper is so good. And Dylan Harper, even like I talked to some people that had been back in the locker room after one of the games early on in the series, right? And I think it was after game one, and Harper only played 3 minutes and 33 seconds in the fourth quarter, even though you could have made the argument he was the best player on the floor, and he was unhappy, and then they had that little mess up where I guess he retweeted something and then eventually took it down, where it was comparing De'Aaron Fox to James Harden. Like, you know, there's competition. We worked together at Sirius, right? We're friends, but we also competed a little bit. And it's like, I want a job, you want a job. We're competing for the same thing, even though we work for the same company and we respect each other. You think Dylan Harper's going to want to sit on the bench again next year? So even if they had won the championship, Dylan Harper eventually is going to want to play. I think ultimately he's going to end up being a better player. He acted like the more mature player. I mean, yesterday when everybody else was taking threes and they went 3 of 7.
4: Is he the better player right now? Who's like, better right now, JT?
3: He might even be the smarter player. Like, look at the way he played last night. Was anybody attacking the rim last night for San Antonio?
4: He's better.
3: Exactly. And they took 17 threes in the second half, 3 of 17. Who is the one guy that was attacking the

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2: Offensive possession. They did the opposite. The foul to give for the Spurs there benefited the Knicks. When you want to use it defensively is when the team is scrambling defensively and the offensive player is, he's got something cooking, right? He's either going to the basket or he's about to pull up from three or whatever it is. You foul before the offense starts to get rolling. I think that is definitely something to point out. I think there's so many layers to this game and why I think people are going to want to talk about it today. So you can join us. You can call or text us at 310-840-4910. I think when you look at the overall picture, I said heading into the series, the Knicks have a shot maker. The Spurs do not.
3: Correct.
2: And I think the perfect example is, once again, as you said, they have the lead late in the game. They don't have a guy that can get a bucket, right? Like Stephon Castle, too young. Wemby, clearly shook, too young.
3: Harper.
2: Dylan Harper, as you mentioned.
3: Give me Harper.
2: And he was awesome last night. Dylan Harper was outstanding last night. Give the ball to him. Let him create. Put him in a pick and roll situation with Castle. Make the defense decide. It's just having De'Aaron Fox do all of that offensively at the end is not the answer. And so, you look at the game last night, I'm surprised that New York came all the way back, but it did feel like you mentioned, Jeff, that once we got it to 15 and we're watching and the points are just kind of sitting around 15, it did feel like the game was going to tilt in New York's favor and they were eventually going to come back and win because San Antonio was not doing enough and they're just standing on the outside, shooting from three, and they weren't playing the way that they were playing to get the lead in the first place. And I think, like, when you look at it overall in the series, you know, Wemby to me has two choke jobs in this series. Like, and I'm not saying this to take anything away from the New York Knicks. Congratulations, you're up 3-1. But in my head, and the way I've watched this series, the Knicks have won one game, Wemby has lost two, and the Spurs have won one.
3: Yeah.
2: Because Wembanyama last night, if he does anything in the fourth quarter, they win that game. He threw away the ball in game two off of Stephon Castle's back when they had 13 seconds and the ball. Go down and do something. Don't throw it away. He lost that game. He choked it away. Last night was an epic fail from Wemby as well in the fourth quarter.
3: It was. And while he has responsibility for not making enough baskets, again, same thing. He had a possession where he had three threes on like one possession. He missed, rebound, missed, rebound, missed,
2: yeah,
3: rebound.
2: Yep.
3: Go to the paint. Make something happen in the paint. He also is not built to play 44 minutes at this point in his career. You got to find, they're up 20 points second half. Give him 3 minutes. Like, find a time to put Cornette in there and give him a break. You have to find time to get him off the court. They didn't do that. You mentioned about, you know, obviously, the Spurs don't have a playmaker like Brunson. Absolutely true.
2: Nope.
3: But they also do other dumb things that don't help them win games. Again, like, they got Brunson to take a 30-foot three-pointer over Wemby. Did they box out anyone? No. Fox went and doubled for some reason. Brunson, which they did a lot in the second half of this game, that doesn't work for them. Like, just play Brunson straight. Now, I get when Castle went out, and that's... When Castle went out, being in the third quarter with his fourth foul, that was a big turning point in this game. Brunson's really struggled with Castle. And when he's not in the game, it's a little bit better Knicks offensively. But no one boxed out OG. And by the way, OG was open. Like, if Brunson had seen him, I'm sure he would have passed him the ball. The guy's 7-for-9 from three. That would have been a great shot to end that game. Obviously, the shot he made was one of the best shots we're going to see in that moment.

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2: I absolutely believe you killed the vibe in Game 3. I think that if you killed the vibe in Game 3 with the security, with the president being there,
3: I'm not saying
2: that you, if the president wants to come, I'm not saying you say no, like there's a president, right? Like I get why he said yes, but sure. The fact is, like, first sitting president to go to an NBA Finals game, it's just the circus around it, right? The whole circus around it. And then yesterday, fighting with the mayor on the radio? Like, what do we do? Just shut up.
3: I saw that.
2: Just be quiet. Just be quiet. Just go to your box. Go to your. I've actually
3: he can't
2: been
3: get
2: in
3: out James, of his own way.
2: So how about this? I've actually been in
3: is.
2: James. I've actually been in James Dolan's box for Rangers.
3: Pardon
2: game.
3: The expression, really?
2: Yeah. So, I was in 2015. I was on the Giants. We went to a Rangers game. And it's like a couple, so four of us. I had just broken my leg. I was in a wheelchair, and he has a box. Like underneath the lower bowl, essentially.
3: Sure, right.
2: So I'm in my wheelchair and during intermission, they didn't want to wheel me back to again. So the Knicks, the floor of the arena is on the fifth floor. Under the fifth floor, there's like a restaurant for celebrities. So I got to go, when I went to the games as a Knicks player, I got to go to this restaurant, like this little, not restaurant, it's the wrong way to put it, like a dining hall for all the celebrities that are there.
3: Right.
2: So they would, I'd go back there in intermission, they take you
3: it's
2: back,
3: like a green
2: back
3: room,
2: and forth.
3: Right?
2: What?
3: It's kind of like a green room? Like it's
2: yeah,
3: a
2: yeah, but there's
3: area.
2: Food in there. There's food in there. Like it's a green room, but like there's a food in there. I remember like, one time I just sat with like Jason Bateman, because I was in an elevator with him one time, and we just like talked football for a while. That's the point. The point was I had broken my leg. They weren't wheeling me back to the green room every time. So there was James Dolan's box. They're like, you want to sit in this box for admission? I was like, great. So I went into the box, his box, with James Dolan was in there, Wayne Gretzky, Mark Messier for an entire intermission. Gretzky, big college football fan. That's all I want to talk about. It was college football with me.
3: Sure.
2: It was like early December, I think. You want to talk about college football. Like a surreal experience. They just like wheel you into this room with Dolan, Gretzky, and Messier. And it was like the four of us, like the four football players and wives in this room. But other than that, bad owner.
3: other than the two minutes
2: I spent in that box, I had fun with.
3: That's great. That's hilarious. I mean, and obviously most people know James Dolan is a terrible owner, and that's been out there. I mean, you know, I think there's a lot of things with the storylines that we look at with this NBA Finals. Obviously, the games have been fantastic. I would also add this idea that, you know, this last year, the regular season, there's been a lot of complaining by casuals that the NBA product sucks. But in response to that, the TV numbers were up. So, like, you have new broadcast partners for TV, and that's that being Amazon and NBC. The NBC product was incredible this year. So I feel like there, as you mentioned, there was some nostalgia with watching the Spurs and the Knicks play in the finals. I think there's also some nostalgia because the product itself has been served a way that it used to be served. And I know ABC, ESPN has the NBA finals, but up until this round, it was nice to have NBC back in the mix and put games during the week in February and March on national TV. You know, they were carrying Monday, Tuesday, Sunday game. Like, there were games on TV that casual people could tune into. I also think the NBA has gotten into this kind of weird spot of parody.

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2: Tyson Terry and Sean Marion, yeah, and Tyson Chandler and all these guys that came together. But yeah, you're right. They're like, I agree with you, Jeff. It's tough to say now because the Knicks just won a game and they're up 3-1 and all they have to do is win one more. I would be careful celebrating your championship before it actually takes place. And I would also be careful taunting the best player on the other team as viciously as they are, where it's cool to yell stuff at the big Parisian and mock him during the game, but throwing in a, you know, I guess, would you call egging someone an assault? I don't know. Like,
3: I mean, I would be careful.
2: I would be careful with the throwing eggs, yeah, at the best player on the other team idea.
3: I do think that if there was going to be a charge, it would be assault, I guess, with a undeadly weapon, right, you know, premeditated assault,
2: yeah,
3: by egg.
2: I don't know.
3: Toss. look, the Spurs have led, I believe, for over 50% of this series. They led for 56% in game one, 47 in game two, 78 in game three, and 97 in game four.
2: Yeah.
3: They were up with under 13 seconds, up or tied in two of the games and lost both those games. One was the Wemby turnover off Castle, and then the other one was yesterday. For a large portion of the series, they've been the better team. So they could absolutely win the series. They just were down 3-2 to OKC and won the last two games. But winning three in a row requires an end-of-game execution they have not shown through the first four games. And if you make the case that there's a little bit of a reversion to the mean, right, when you lose three straight 50-50 games, that at some point it goes your way. But I don't think it will. I don't think there's a magic...
2: It doesn't feel like it will. I agree with you.
3: Switching of the... I mean, think about last night. The Knicks... And look, the Knicks deserve credit for the OG shot and whatnot, but... the Knicks had, I believe it was a shot clock violation, right? Like, and then the shot that ended up being the miss that ended up being the Fox, you know, layup opportunity. Like the Knicks, the Brunson misses a shot. I mean, it wasn't like the best executed game for the Knicks, at the end, and they won because, so they had a shot clock violation to the Knicks, up 104-105, right? Castle was out of bounds, by the way. It appears he wasn't out of bounds. They call him out of bounds. They get the ball back. They get a shot clock violation. Knicks get the ball now, right? Castle gets fouled. He makes his two shots. Then Brunson misses the shot, right? As we know. Ball gets tipped out. Fox gets blocked. They used the foul to give, which again was silly. They're in a good defensive position. Then OG has to make an incredible tip-in at the end. And Castle was open on the final, yeah, play. There's all these things that if one of those things goes, yeah, their direction, they probably win the game. Instead, all four went against them in those spots. So that's why I think it's not over yet. And I think game five is theirs. I don't think they'll lose three straight at home. But you got to win game six, man. You have to have those play. They didn't make a field goal for the last 4 minutes of this game. They missed foul shots at the end of this game. Fox was terrible. They no one to make a basket. Wemby was tired and not very good. The coaching wasn't great. All those things, 1-point loss. So, yes.

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3: They had a 27-point lead at halftime, and they only scored 4 points in the paint in the second half. They had no points in the paint in the third quarter. You know how hard you have to work to be that bad? I repeat, San Antonio came out of halftime with a 27-point lead and then scored 0 points in the paint with Wemby playing 11 minutes of the third quarter. So make any of that make any sense? I mean, how? How is that even possible? Well, they kept chucking up bricks, for one thing. The Spurs somehow turned into the bricks in the second half, even though they literally made history in the first half with the most made 3 points or 3-point shots in a half ever in a finals game. So in the first half, they set a record for making threes. And then in the second half, they turned into all-out bricks. Somehow, the Spurs turned from history-making lasers into bricks at halftime. That. And maybe the worst part and the most painful part of all for the Spurs and their fans is they still could have won that game. They still could have won that game if they somehow managed the end of that game properly. But instead, they finished off the gag job. They gagged in the last 20 seconds, too, beginning with basketball genius De'Aaron Fox having absolutely no clue that all he had to do here was grab and hold the ball, spin the clock, wait for them to foul him, and make a couple of free throws. Instead, for some unknown reason, dude tries to go in for a layup, only to get absolutely swatted by the now legend OG. My dude, the hell are we doing? And I don't want to hear any crying about a foul. Fox should have never gone to the rim with that basketball in the first place. He didn't deserve a bailout after that horrendous choice, that horrendous decision. And also, so much credit to OG, who made nothing but massive plays all night long, for making that massive block that people really aren't talking about today. And then for making that absolutely massive tip heard around the world, the greatest tip I have ever seen, honestly, especially given the circumstances. Check it.
4: Go flat for Jalen Brunson. Allow him to operate at the top. 101.
5: Brunson gets it. Fires up a three. Shot no good. The tip. It's gone. It's gone. It's gone. With 1.2 remaining. Knicks take the lead. OG Anunoby. And it's 107-106.
3: Block out much? Or not at all? I saw that dude come flying in from the rafters like freaking Superman, and I thought, oh my God. And then dude just shrugged it off like it was absolutely nothing. Does this dude even have a pulse? He had the greatest 10 seconds in Knicks history, tips in one of the biggest buckets in the history of the association, and is like, yeah, that was cool. Yeah, whatever. Yeah, but take us through it. I saw the ball go up. I went to the basket. See in game 5. I mean, what a stud. Nobody is talking about this point either regarding OG. 7 of 9 from beyond the arc. The guy scored 33 in 41 minutes on 15 shots and finished the night with the best 10 seconds a Knick has ever had. Any of that, any good.

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2: Guys, I had 6.5 before we started that.
3: Wow.
2: Are you seeing that one right there? Surprising little number, isn't it? Minus 6.5 for the Spurs. Key for the Spurs, unpucker the butthole, clearly. Easier said than done with these youngins and that coach of theirs. But that's what they need to do, because when their butthole gets a pucker, turning it over. Their shot quality gets horrific, and their coach seems to panic. Give Wimby more than a 58-second breather in the second half. And how about you use your timeouts, Mitchell? And again, my favorite guy, what did De'Aaron Fox say? Why don't we take him out of clutch time, crunch time, however you want to say it? Let's get him out of there.
4: How bad is it when you trust a rookie like Dylan Harper so much more than you trust a highly paid vet like, what did De'Aaron Fox do? The wrong thing. I trust Harper so much more. You know why?
2: Absolutely. Dude, he's a really good player. The future is now. Make the adjustment. You've seen enough. The sample size is there. There's no more need to do it. And also what they need to do with him and Harper or whoever, outside of running through Wimby, right? They need to start attacking Brunson like Brunson did Lardon. Because if they don't do that and they just keep relying on Wimby, they're going to get these horrible shots like they did in the second half, and they're going to be in trouble. So a couple different things they could do. Overall, yeah, Jalen Brunson.
4: This guy went from like their young pop, their young Spo, to this dude looks straight catatonic on the sideline. Like, are you going to do anything, bro? Are you frozen? Yeah. Are you going to do anything at all to stop the bleeding? Are you in shock? Can you get a timeout?
2: He was.
4: Can you
2: get
4: your big man? He's like, never mind.
2: He looked shell-shocked.
4: My man looked like he was shocked. Shell-shocked, yeah. Catatonic. What are you doing? Are you doing anything at all? How are you not in the huddle saying, hey, idiots, this game is not over. It was 29, and now it's 15, and we're in the fourth quarter. How is he not shaking everybody? We are not on that plane yet. We haven't won this game yet. We're not going back to San Antonio. We saw what they did to the Cavaliers. Wake the hell up. He stays like,
5: global warming?
2: Several different times he had opportunities to stop, slow it down, set something up, and they just didn't do it in the entire second half. And my worry, coming into the series, we talked about it, 2011 Spo, the first time there, and I'm like, dude, if you weren't so bad with Fox, again, you're up in this series, and now you're down, and you're going to lose this freaking series to the Knicks now because of all this stuff. I've actually been shocked because he's been worse than I thought he would be. So, again, 6.5 points here, Jim, ATS. The Knicks all playoff long, they've been outstanding during the entire time. I've got to take these points here. 6.5.
4: You
2: we got
4: to
2: roll with that.
4: You have to. Too much value. You have to.
2: Way too much value.
4: I think the Spurs win that game. I think that they will get right. I think they'll bounce back. I think they'll obviously their supporting crew will be better there. You can't take anything away from the Knicks, though. They have been amazing. Yeah, but
2: absolutely.
4: How about Knick fan? Are you impressed with Knick fan?
2: No, I hate it because I absolutely love the Knicks players, right? With Jalen Brunson, Bridges, OG, all these guys, Cat. Dude, Jay Wright's guys are absolutely what's right about basketball. And now New York fan has the entire world wanting to have their ass beaten just like they're doing to Spurs fan on the side. I hate it, dude. I absolutely hate it because I love these players so much.
4: That's what I'm saying. Why are you trying to wreck one of the best stories ever?
2: We
4: shouldn't be talking about anything other than how awesome they were and not.
2: It was terrible.
4: Fans posting up waiting for Wemby to egg him. Not egg him on. Egg him, actually. Let's go get
2: And him trying to fight everybody that's got a Spurs jersey on. The videos are everywhere, and it's absolutely freaking terrible, and

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7: Making sure your kids get enough sleep. It's one of the most important things you can do for them as a parent, and yet it's often overlooked. Not only does sleep in the early years set the stage for mental and physical health, it also creates the foundation for how one sleeps later in life. That's according to the National Sleep Foundation. Now, that organization recommends 14 to 17 hours a night for newborns, 12 to 15 for infants, 11 to 14 for toddlers, 10 to 13 for preschoolers, and 9 to 11 for school-aged children. When it's age appropriate, start by talking to your kids about why sleep is important. 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Don't underestimate the importance of a routine. You can even narrate what you're doing step by step to help them along the way. I'm Dr. Sanjay Gupta, helping you live a better life.

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17: A better life with Dr. Sanjay Gupta.
18: People have started using AI for all sorts of things, but I cannot think of an area where the stakes are higher than your health. First of all, I'll tell you this. I know doctors who have cracked some seemingly impossible cases with the help of AI, so it can be a powerful tool. But AI can also hallucinate, provide bad advice, and be just as confident when it does that. If you do decide to plug any personal medical information into one of these chatbots, you should know that while the companies that created them have robust privacy protections in place, they are not bound by HIPAA, like your healthcare provider is. Whatever the advice presented to you, take it with a degree of healthy skepticism. Always get a second opinion. And remember, if you ever experience concerning symptoms, skip the AI consult and head straight to the ER. I'm Dr. Sanjay Gupta, helping you live a better life.
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3: 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Rick, what is your beef?
4: Hey, Jim, I got to tell you, I lived in Pacific Beach in the 80s and 90s, listened to you on the Mighty 690. I lived in Oakwood Apartments. Anyway, my beef is I was supposed to have knee replacement surgery this past Wednesday, and on Monday, the Monday before, the surgery team realizes I didn't have a cardiac assessment done, cardiac clearance, and they canceled the whole thing. And so I got it rescheduled for June 23rd, and what I'm going to say to the anesthesiologist right before they put me out is I'm going to say, rack me, I am out. Thanks, Jim.
3: My man. That was quite a story, Rick. All right, so when he says that he lived in Pacific Beach in the 80s and 90s, and he lived in the Oakwood apartments, what he's saying is we were knaves. I lived in the Oakwood apartments in Pacific Beach when I first arrived in San Diego to start on 690 AM. So he and I probably lived there at the same time. That's kind of a drag, right? You're all psyched up for your surgery, only to find out you're not having your surgery. I wouldn't make jokes with the anesthesiologist just in case. Rack me, I'm... Count to 10. Rack me, 1-800-636-8686. Let's go to the ABQ. Earl in Albuquerque. Good to have you. Earl, what is your beef?
5: Hi, Mr. Romy Pimp in the Box. You know, my beef is with all these guys that keep on telling me to like the Dallas Cowboys this year. You know, I'm a Cowboys fan. But somehow they all forgot about the curse of the Jerry. You know, you think that the hype is real. And, you know, I'm so sick of it. You know, there's one more thing that I don't like even more, and I just signed a contract to move to Lubbock, Texas. Oh, by the way, I'm going to Pacific Beach for vacation next week, so I'll be staying off of Garnett Street. But anyways, you know, I just signed a contract. I'm moving to Lubbock, and I want to say one thing, and I want to do it in my Texas accent I've been working on. So, hey, Mr. Room, this is Earl from Texas, y'all.
3: I'm sorry, dude.
6: You don't like that cop.
3: I don't want to run you.
7: Not a very good cop.
3: I don't want to run you specifically, and I never want to run anybody from the ABQ, which is an Original 4 affiliate. I love the ABQ. But, bro, that hammer could have come at any time. You were all over the map. All over the map. First year, you're like, I'm a Cowboy fan, and I'm sick and tired of people telling me we're going to be good this year. Don't they know about the curse of Jera? We're not going to be good. Stop telling me that. Oh, and I'm going to be in Pacific Beach.

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4: You're down by 20 points. And then also just like the stakes and the impact of it. That's, I think, what makes this the biggest comeback. I mean, you can go back to the 2008 NBA Finals with the Lakers and Celtics. Celtics came back game four in that one. That was big. They were down 24 in that game. But again, that was a first half deficit. It's just the fact that time's wasting away in that game, and yet the Knicks continue to just chip away and chip away and chip away. And I mean, I know we'll get into this conversation, and it's been one that's been had throughout, you know, all day today on every talk show. Was that more of a meltdown of the Spurs or a win of the Knicks? I mean, a little bit of both, but the fact that the Knicks even had the guts kind of hang in there in the second half when you're down by that much, that's what makes it so impressive.
5: Yeah, and that's a great comp, too. The 2008 Finals Game 4 with the Celtics, they were down 20 in the third. The Knicks were down 29 in the third, and they were down 20 in the fourth. So, I fully understand that maybe I sound like a Knicks homer. Maybe I sound like I'm living in the moment. I remember what it felt like watching Super Bowl 51 with Matty Ice, Matty Ryan, and the Falcons seemingly trying to sit on the ball, wasting time, and the Patriots... They needed overtime to complete that comeback. That doesn't make it any less special. That doesn't mean it's not the greatest comeback in NFL history. I think that is over the Bills coming back from 35-3 down against the Oilers. I think Brady and the Patriots coming back in Super Bowl 51 is the greatest NFL comeback of all time. But I think it's now been topped. I think it's now been topped by last night. 29 in the third, 20 in the fourth. And I think, you know, to transition now, yeah, is that more of a Knicks comeback or is it more of a Spurs meltdown? I'm not going to toe the fence here. I'm not going to ride the fence. I am going to pick a side. But I do want everybody out there to know that you need a perfect storm to get a comeback of that magnitude. It's not 100% one or the other. But to quote Charles Barkley from last night, the San Antonio Spurs may be the dumbest basketball team in the history of civilization. And I do think when you look at last night, yes, the Knicks came alive. And Jose, you heard the highlights there in the open. Jose Alvarado coming off the bench and playing incredible defense, pressuring and forcing turnovers. Brunson with 36, OG Anunoby, I said it, shot of a lifetime, game of a lifetime, 33 points. On 10 of 15, and he hit 7 threes, and he was getting rebounds over Wemby in the fourth quarter, playing lockdown defense. Like, oh, there's a conversation to be had about whether or not OG Anunoby can win Finals MVP. He can. He might. He can. But as great as the Knicks played in the second half, you needed the Spurs to self-destruct in order for that to happen. And so, Kate, I do think this is more of a Spurs collapse because De'Aaron Fox, I mean, there are highlight montages put together of just the brain-dead plays that he was making. Throwing the ball away to nobody, wasting time, thinking he's James Harden, the

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1: Welcome on back. BetMGM Tonight, Westwood One Sports. I'm Pat Boyle. Kate Constable in for Brad Evans the next two nights. Rocking and rolling with me right here on Westwood One Sports. Phone number to join the show, 310-840-4910. Again, in the opening segment, talking about, of course, the greatest comeback I've ever seen with my own two eyes. The greatest comeback in the history of sports, in my opinion. The Knicks coming back from 29 down in an NBA Finals game. In game four last night to stun the Spurs and beat them 107-106. The Knicks now up 3-1. Question for you on the phones, on the text line. What's the greatest comeback you've ever witnessed in your lifetime, in your sports life? Greatest comeback that you've ever witnessed. If it was last night, awesome. If it was anything else, great. Kate and I debated this versus Super Bowl 51. Patriots coming back from 28-3 down. The Buffalo Bills coming back from 35-3 down against the Oilers. And if you, again, want to get a little creative, the 2004 ALCS, yes, it was an entire series, but we did have a texter mention that. The Red Sox coming from 3-0 down to knock out the Yankees and then end the curse of the Bambino and win the World Series against the St. Louis Cardinals. And also for you to consider, was this more of a Spurs collapse? Or was, do you give the Knicks more credit for the comeback itself? 310-840-4910. We've got a couple of texters here. You guys are lighting up the text line. We do have open phone lines if you want to get in for a phone call. But you guys are lighting up the text line here. Let's get to another text, Kate. Caleb from Bama weighs in and says, we're blaming Mitch and Fox, meaning Mitchell Johnson and De'Aaron Fox, and giving OG and Alvarado credit. All rightfully so, but Mike Brown should get a ton of credit for last night. Tom Thibodeau loses that game last night along with 90%+ of coaches. Made incredible first and fourth quarter adjustments, which in my opinion are harder than halftime. Kept his guys focused and energized. Had as much to do with the comeback, I think, last night as anybody with the Knicks. Yeah, the fourth quarter adjustments for sure. The first, there wasn't really any first quarter adjustments that got made, Kate. I mean, Carl Anthony Towns got into foul trouble 65 seconds into the game. They had to go to Mitchell Robinson, and then we saw Ariel Huck-Porty in the game. Those aren't adjustments. That's just like, oh my gosh, this is like red alert in the first quarter. The fourth quarter adjustments was more so, I think, the lack of adjustments that the Spurs made, and they stopped making shots. The Knicks played their game. Like, the Knicks continue. Now, again, I will give Mike Brown a ton of credit. Bringing in Jose Alvarado, who played most of that fourth quarter, his defense forcing San Antonio to play faster, yes, that was the biggest adjustment that was made. But, I love giving Mike Brown credit for last night, but I think it was kind of, hey, like, out of necessity, this is what we have to do. Bringing Jose Alvarado in, yeah, Tom Thibodeau Tibbs probably doesn't do that. But, again, I think this is still more of a Spurs collapse.
2: The first half, I don't think those were, like, adjustments at all. You were kind of handcuffed, if you're Mike Brown, in terms of what you were able to do because of the foul trouble that Cat was in. Yes, the Jose Alvarado piece, playing the two guard set with he and Brunson, then Brunson's not being defended 90+ feet from the basket. And, you know, as you're trying to mount this comeback and exerting so much energy, maybe a little bit of that comes off Brunson because Alvarado can handle the ball. Having the two guards up top, I mean, if Brunson's doubled, you kick it off to Alvarado and he can run the offense being another point guard out there for Brunson. So in that manner, yeah, I think those were adjustments that were made. And I mean, Mike Brown going 12 deep, that's probably something that Tibbs wouldn't do. So I do give Mike Brown credit for just trying to throw things at the wall and see what's going to stick. I mean, that's kind of what he did that entire second half, was just keep his rotations moving until he found something that really worked, and that was Alvarado. So in that aspect, yeah, I think there's some credit that goes to Mike Brown. But it's and also, I guess you could also add this into the credit of Mike Brown, is just keeping his players believing that they can come back in this game. I think that's also just a reflection of the leadership of Jalen Brunson and Karl-Anthony Towns and Josh Hart and those players. So I'm not sure that, you know, really goes all towards Mike Brown. But as a, you know, the culture that he's built is part of what allowed this team to believe that they could still come back being down that much. So that's where credit some goes to Mike Brown a little bit more.
1: Yeah, I mean, Mike Brown's not Newt Rockne, right? Firing up the Knicks in the halftime locker room. They stayed focused and energized because that's who they have dogs on this freaking team. That's Jalen Brunson, the captain, the leadership you mentioned, Kate. That's OG Anunoby. That's Josh Hart. Like, that's the guys that are the leaders on this team are the reason why the Knicks never gave up and never give up. And that's why they did the same exact thing against the Cleveland Cavaliers in game one. But again, I agree with Caleb from Alabama. Tom Thibodeau Tibbs does lose that game because he's not going 12 deep. Jeremy Sohan's never seen the floor. I forgot the Knicks had Jeremy Sohan. I was like, oh, my God, I forgot. This guy was on the Spurs earlier in the year. He played 3 minutes. And here's the thing. Again, Tibbs does lose that game because he doesn't go 12 deep. But this is what I will say about Mike Brown. Jordan Clarkson was on the floor for 5 minutes. It was 5 minutes too many. He was terrible. The Knicks actually probably could have made this comeback a lot quicker. Jordan Clarkson, 5 minutes of just waste, a waste product on the floor. Deuce McBride, who I love, Deuce, every time he shoots a three, I mean, he shot four of them and he missed all four. He did absolutely nothing. So, you know, Landry Shamet played 21 minutes. And yes, he's been a spark plug at times. It was the move to Alvarado. There was a couple of chess pieces Mike Brown made, and he got his pieces knocked right off the board. It was when he went to Alvarado, that's when things really started to kick into high gear and change here for the Knicks. Let's get to some more texts. 808 number, Joseph from Hawaii. Wow. We got a Hawaiian checking in. So it's like noon right now. It's basically high noon. Maybe Joseph's on his lunch break, and he texts in, Spurs collapse, terrible coaching, and mental meltdown for Fox. Yeah, I think that's you want to make it as short in summation as possible, Kate. I think that's it. De'Aaron Fox, who is the veteran on this team, was god awful in the second half. Numerous turnovers, terrible shot selection, and yeah, terrible coaching. Mitch Johnson just failing to make adjustments.
2: And this is there's been other instances, but the ones that stand out the most of the coaching issues with Mitch Johnson. And again, he's a young coach and he's got his team in his second, this is his first, I mean, correct me if I'm wrong, Pat, but is this his first full season as Spurs head coach? Last year, he was the interim head coach for Pop. And so this is the first time this is his team, and he's gotten his team to the finals. So you got to give the guy credit for that. But he also had that blunder in game two where when Wemby threw the ball off Castle's back, like, Mitch Johnson could have called a timeout and settled his young team before Wemby, you know, the ball left Wemby's hands. That was something. And it's all hindsight. It's all 2020. There's reasons for allowing Wemby to just push the ball and try and get up court in that play. But there have been a couple different coaching blunders that you can point to for Mitch Johnson. So yeah, Joseph from Hawaii, I think you're spot on there. Coaching had some question marks, and then Fox, I mean, we discussed in that first segment all the meltdowns throughout the game for De'Aaron Fox.
1: Yeah, Mitch Johnson technically was the interim head coach last year. It's a good point. Pop, remember, had that stroke like right in the first 2 weeks of the season, and so Mitch Johnson ended up coaching and has on his ledger 77 games from last year. I think that was
2: a year. We could say this is his second year. Yeah. I mean, that's 77 games. That's the full season, basically.
1: Yeah. And in the moment, I guess it was a surprise that, like, oh, wow, like, Pop's got to step aside. I think that people in the Spurs organization probably knew that was not a long time away from happening. And so I think he was kind of handpicked. It was just a matter of when, not if. So, yeah, first actual season as head coach. But again, this is his second year. If we are, being real about it. More text, 240 number, text in Adrian from Maryland. Hey, Pat and Kate, great game, but I think it was more of a Spurs collapse because the Knicks really didn't start the fourth on fire. The Spurs scored 30 points in the second half, which is crazy, and OG is no doubt MVP. He's been the most consistent in this series. You know, that's another good argument to have, Kate, is it Brunson no matter what happens in game five and a potential game six? Or does OG Anunoby actually have a legit shot to win finals MVP? I think he does. We can get into more detail of it later, but I'll keep it short here. And I'll say OG Anunoby absolutely has a very, I wouldn't even say small, he's got a very decent chance of winning Finals MVP if he has another game like he did last night.
2: I think he needs one more big game out of him. And maybe that's maybe one more game is all we get in this series. But if you, I mean, looking at the plays that he made in last night's game, not only the final tip back, but the block on Fox. And then there were several others. So, yes, OG has a case for MVP. But if you look at the totality of the four games so far, Cat was great in those first two. His MVP candidacy is totally out the window after the last two games. But Brunson's been the steady hand throughout. So Brunson would still have to be my front runner. I think you'd agree on that, too, is that right now Brunson is the front runner. OG. Yes. How he played in game four and those big time plays and the big time moments, that those are MVP worthy plays. And I think if the Spurs win that game, the series completely shifts. Not only one going back to San Antonio, but the momentum. I mean, are the Knicks totally deflated? So those were big time plays enough to be considered for MVP. But it's right now, I mean, it's got to be Brunson. If the award were given out to them.
1: I agree. OG needs to have another big game. He's close. And one more big game, another 30-piece. But here's the thing. I mean, he had the game of a lifetime last night. He has the tip-back game winner with 33 points and 10 of 15 from the field with 7 threes. And Brunson outscores him, and Brunson scores 36. And, like, Brunson has been inefficient, yes, but Brunson has still been leading the Knicks in scoring almost every single game. One more quick text to get to here. I think it's a follow-up, actually, from Caleb in Alabama. Who mentioned the credit, you know, credit Mike Brown. And Caleb follows up with whatever game plan they had going into the game got thrown out in the first quarter. Yes, he was pigeonholed, but going 12 deep in the first and sitting Bridges and starting Alvarado in the fourth was more what I was talking about. Yeah, again, Caleb, good points. I maybe nitpicked the parts that I disagreed with, but yes, that was that last sentence that you mentioned, starting Alvarado in the fourth quarter and having Bridges on the bench. Was definitely that's what kickstarted it. That was the ignition. That was the nause button, right? Kate, you ever play like Need for Speed or whatever, and you hit the nause button and all of a sudden you go 200 miles an hour. That was starting Jose Alvarado to start the fourth quarter for the Knicks.
2: Can't say I have, Pat, not a big, video game, but I understand the analogy right there. So yes, Caleb from Alabama, you are correct in that.
1: That was the jetpack. That was the,
2: like the star, whatever you get on the Mario Kart, you run over those things and you just start zooming. That's what that is. that's more my analogy there.
1: Yes, I'm keeping it PG. I was going to go to something else, but we'll just leave it at that. We got to grab a break anyway. So more of your texts, more of your calls, 310-840-4910. More of a Spurs collapse, more of a Knicks incredible comeback. Either way, was it the greatest comeback you've ever witnessed in the history of sports? If not, what was? That's your phone line and that's your text line. That's your question to answer. 310-840-4910. Kate Constable is with me in for Brad Evans. I'm Pat Boyle. We're going to go streaking when we come back right here on BetMGM tonight on Westwood One Sports.
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8: Classic Park in East Lake, Ohio is the site. It is a chance for the West Michigan Whitecaps to take control of a series against the team that has always given them fits. Tonight, from Classic Park, the West Michigan Whitecaps play Game 3 of a six-game series as they take on the Lake County Captains. And with that, we say good evening. Dan Hasty, glad to have you along with us. This is the Pella Windows pregame show. Well, yesterday, the Whitecaps played a little bit of early edition of Whitecaps baseball, and I guess you could say they are morning people because they went out and they dominated. They actually played one of their better road games of the entire season, a pair of late-inning home runs by Garrett Pennington and Jackson Strong helped lift the Whitecaps to an 8-4 win over the Captains. That was yesterday afternoon. Caps never trailed in the contest. They actually saved their best swings for last when Pennington blew the contest open with a 3-run blast in the seventh before Jackson Strong sent out a 2-run shot in the ninth for his fourth home run in 5 days. That helped the Caps get a record of 4-1 in their last five. You know, it's so funny how the way the Tigers and the Whitecaps, the Detroit Tigers and the West Michigan Whitecaps, seem to play these parallel seasons. And we saw how rough the month of May was. Well, now both of these teams starting to turn things around here in the month of June. The Whitecaps commanded that one from the start. They enjoyed some offense from the bottom of their lineup to begin the scoring, with Juan Hernandez and Caleb Spurr collecting RBI singles to put the Whitecaps up 2-0. Then later, it was Woody Hayden and Strong with back-to-back doubles. And then, of course, it was the two big home runs. Ball tends to fly out of Lake County, and if you can take some good swings, you will often get rewarded. Today for the West Michigan Whitecaps, we get a chance to see pitchers on both sides who are considered top 30 prospects in their respective organizations, for the Detroit Tigers as well as the other side, the Cleveland Guardians. For the Whitecaps, it's Lucas Ellisalt who gets the call for West Michigan. He has been better over his last couple of starts, had a bit of a bumpy beginning to 2026, but now he's starting to show the signs that made him the Florida State League 2025 Pitcher of the Year. On the other side, lefty Rafe Schlesinger goes for the Captains. We get a chance to see a very talented southpaw today, see if the Caps can find an answer against him. They did a nice job yesterday in picking up some good swings against some lefties and also some really tough relievers. These bats starting to wake up a little bit. Let's hope there's more of the same in store here tonight. On the other side of this timeout, one of those aforementioned bats, Bryce Rayner, joins us on the other side of this timeout as we get you ready for the Whitecaps and the Captains. The Tigers, number two prospect with us on the other side of this break on Whitecaps Radio.
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0: Gaps Radio. The Detroit Tigers made Bryce Rainer the number 11 selection in the 2024 MLB draft. It was always just a matter of time until he ended up in West Michigan. Now, the Detroit Tigers' number 2 prospect is a member of the West Michigan Whitecaps, and he joins us now for Whitecaps pregame. Bryce, welcome.
1: Thank you very much. Thank you for having me on.
0: So cool to be able to finally have you. You know, every time we get that name of the first round pick, we always just are counting the days until that one gets to eventually make their way to West Michigan. So as we kind of work from the beginning to now, let's start with just your initial impressions of West Michigan.
1: Yeah, no, West Michigan has been awesome so far. I think it's definitely one of the highest talked about places among, you know, Tigers players, with, you know, being one of the coolest affiliates just in baseball in general. You know, we got a great field, great staff. Grand Rapids is full of awesome people, and the fans are awesome. They pack that place up pretty full every night. And, you know, it's been very fun to, you know, play in front of those people.
0: How much thought do you give to the fact that if you were in college, you would be, what, a sophomore right now?
1: Yeah, no, I thought about that the other day. I was talking to my friend on the phone, and we were just talking about life and stuff, and that came up of, like, being a sophomore. And I honestly haven't thought about it since, you know, the draft. It was pretty cool to think about, you know, how many, you know, roads in life you can choose and where you end up sometimes, but... You know, I think it's pretty cool to see where I'm at.
0: Well, I think you ended up exactly where you were supposed to, especially when you get your name called that high in an MLB draft. Take me back to draft day. Did you think it was going to be the Tigers?
1: You know, I surrounded myself with some great people. My family was there, and, you know, they did a great job of, you know, kind of keeping everything calm and, you know, really enjoying the moment for what it was, and, you know, not getting too anxious about, you know, what was going to happen. Like, draft days, it's a pretty crazy spectacle, and you never really know what's going to happen. So, you know, I kind of try to treat the day more of like a family day. Like, you know, like everyone there like enjoyed themselves and hung out, and, you know, I was going to be happy wherever I landed, and I'm very thankful that the Tigers decided to pick me, and it's been great so far.
0: Did you have any communication with them before you were selected? Or, I guess, if not, what was the communication like afterwards? Because if there wasn't a whole lot, clearly they were trying to keep their interest in you quiet.
1: Yeah, you know, like I said, the draft's crazy, and, you know, I don't really know the details of everything that happened in the draft, but, you know, I ended up getting there. There wasn't too much talk with them, you know, prior to the draft. Obviously, with the meetings and stuff, there was. But, you know, the days leading up to it, I don't really remember if there was too much. But, you know, obviously, after the draft, there was quite a bit of communication. And, you know, it was pretty cool.
0: And what does it mean for somebody like Scott Harris, who the year before drafted Max Clark and Kevin McGonigal in the first round, to make you the next in line?
1: Yeah, I think... it's awesome. I think he's a very intelligent person. He knows what he's doing, and he's got a plan. And it's kind of cool to see his plan start to kind of unravel, just through the years. And with, you know, now there being, you know, the second draft after I was drafted coming up, so it's pretty cool to see.
0: And then you find yourself now in the Midwest League. What have you noticed in terms of just the things that maybe were a little bit different than you expected, or maybe what has happened that you were expecting now that you sit here in year 2 of your pro career?
1: Yeah. I don't really think I can say I expected anything. You know, I think with new things...
0: It's probably a good way to be.
1: Yeah, I think with new things, you know, you really can't say you know anything about it until you do it. Mm-hmm. I've kind of just been, you know, approaching everything with an open mind and, kind of soaking everything in. And so far, everything's been pretty cool.
0: What's it been like being able to work with somebody like an Alan Trammell, for example? I mean, there are a lot of people that are very closely tied to this organization, but few people are as closely tied that also play your position. I know Tram had to be really excited to get a chance to work on you.
1: Yeah, no, Tram is awesome. I think just, you know, you don't really know what to expect, you know, when you first, like, hear, like, a Hall of Famer is going to be walking around and stuff. Like, you don't know if they're going to be on the field or just watching. And Tram is, you know, one of a kind. He's out there all the time, you know, standing at shortstop, watching, talking to you, giving you tips, telling you stories, or, you know, whatever is on his mind. So it's been pretty surreal.
0: So take me back to last year. We're talking with Bryce Rayner, and I wanted to get kind of your account of how everything went down with your injury last year. How do you tell that story?
1: Yeah, you know, injuries happen within sports. You know, everything was going great until it wasn't.
0: That's baseball.
1: Yeah, and I'm not going to say it was a bad thing. It was definitely very unfortunate. But, you know, it was one of those things where, you know, you can't really prevent it. So, you know, there was no regrets looking back. Like, what could I have done, you know, maybe better to prevent it or whatever. But, you know, I think just off the bat, I think the first thing was, you know, come up with a plan. And we did that. And we executed that plan. And, you know, it's good to be back and healthy.
0: You mentioned beforehand that you really didn't do much swinging a bat for, what, 8-9 months? Is that what it was?
1: Yeah, something like that. I can't really recall the exact amount of time before I was swinging a little bit, but it was definitely the longest period of time I've been without swinging a bat.
0: But I would imagine, like anybody who has to step back from the game at some level, some perspective, it probably changes your view on the game or maybe some way that you can approach the game. Did you learn anything? Did you take anything away from the time you had where you had to kind of step back and just watch for a while?
1: Yeah. You know, I think before you missed your first significant period of time with baseball, if you play this game, you know, full time, is you kind of really realize how much you love the game and how fortunate you are to be out there every day and be healthy and, you know, not really taking anything for granted. And I think it kind of just reinforces, you know, just your kind of mindset on how you approach the game and playing hard every day and, you know, like I said, not taking anything for granted.
0: I know that prospect rankings don't mean a whole lot in the grand scheme of things, but it's got to be pretty cool to see your name alongside of the Max Clarks and up until a couple of months ago, the Kevin McGonigals of the world.
1: Yeah. No, those are awesome. And, you know, those are a byproduct of, you know, hard work. And like I said, surrounding myself with, you know, people that, you know, also love this game. And I think the Tigers do a great job of, you know, putting people into those places to help everyone here and, you know, become a better person, better baseball player. But yeah, it's pretty cool to see.
0: Well, it's been a blast watching you. What, when it comes to West Michigan, what's the thing that you're continuously trying to work on? I know there's probably more than one thing, but what comes to mind?
1: Yeah. You know, I think the biggest thing for me right now is, you know, just, you know, always, you know, having fun playing this game. It's still a kid's game. I think sometimes you can get sucked up into, you know, looking at stats and stuff like that. And, you know, at the end of the day, it is a game. And we're all out here having fun and, you know, trying to win baseball games. So I think the biggest thing is just remembering, you know, what got you here and how you got here. And it's still the same game that you're playing when you first started playing.
0: What was your reaction when you found out you hit a home run 477 feet down in Lakeland?
1: You know, I wish I could say it was cooler than it was, but, you know, like, I don't know. It's awesome, but, you know, at the end of the day, it's one at-bat, one swing, and
0: another day at work.
1: Yeah, one home run, and, you know, I got, you know, three more at-bats after that I have to go focus on. So, you know, it's cool when it happened, and yeah, after the game, you know, it's pretty cool to, you know, look at it, but, you know, it happened, it's over, so it's kind of on to the next swing, next at-bat, next pitch.
0: Well, let's hope there's a few more of those swings in the register for Bryce Rayner. Bryce, thank you very much for joining us. Go get him the rest of the way. I know the Tigers are thrilled to have you.
1: Thank you very much.
0: That is Bryce Rayner right here on Whitecaps Radio.
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0: Let's do this. Whitecaps and the Lake County Captains. Game number three of our six-game series from Classic Park. That's the site as the Whitecaps look to take control of this six-game series. We'll take a look at the starting lineups. Got a great rendition of our nation's anthem in the mix just moments ago, courtesy of Centennial Securities. Now let's take a look at those starting lineups. First, for the West Michigan Whitecaps, that come in with a record of 21-38. Leading off is the shortstop, Woody Hayden. Batting second, playing right field, it's Andrew Soika. The third batter is the catcher, Ricardo Hurtado. The middle three has Clayton Campbell playing third base, Luke Schliger, the designated hitter, and Sammy Heal at second base. The bottom three has Junior Tillian in left, Christian Santana at first, and Caleb Spur in center field. They will go up against lefty Melquis Hernandez, who was a late addition to the starting lineup to be the starting pitcher for Lake County. Now let's take a look at the captain's starting nine. Tommy Hawk leads things off. He's in left field. Dean Curley is at shortstop to bat second, and the third batter is the center fielder, Jace LaViolette. The middle three has Aaron Walton, the DH, Nolan Schubart, who's got home runs in each of his last two ball games, and Bennett Thompson behind the plate. The bottom three has Mike Coyotto at third, Esteban Gonzalez in right, and Jeffrey Mercedes at second base. They will go up against the Whitecaps right-hander Lucas Elizalde, who gets the call, a top 30 prospect for the Detroit Tigers. Woody Haydeen is ready for baseball. We hope you are. The first pitch is a fastball down low, and they are underway in Eastlake. So glad to have you along with us. Well, certainly glad the Whitecaps are on the road for this one tonight, because word is that the weather back home is a bit dicey for this contest. So if the Caps had been home tonight, we could have been dealing with a little bit more from Mother Nature. But it is a sunny night in Eastlake, Ohio. As the 1-0 pitch grabbed the outside corner, up with the right hand goes the home plate umpire, Robert Bonet. David Ortiz is on the base paths. And the count goes to one ball and one strike. But those lineups courtesy of Roost Chris inside the Amway Grand Plaza in downtown Grand Rapids. Roost Chris, there's only the best steaks hand-selected from the top 2% of the country's beef.

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2: You just heard Jeffrey Mercedes at second with Schubart at first. Thompson is behind the plate. He catches the balls and strikes from Melky's Hernandez. We were originally expecting to see Rafe Schlesinger. We actually even talked about him in the pregame show. And we were told just a few moments ago by Logan Potoski that it turns out it's a different lefty getting an opportunity out of the gate. So no word on if Schlesinger was scratched from his start, pushed back, but he was originally scheduled to pitch tonight. Andrew Soika is the batter. The first pitch was up high. The 1-0. Lasers it up the middle into center field. There's a base hit. Just got past the diving Curley. Andrew Soika with a one-out single for West Michigan. That brings up Ricardo Hurtado. Told you the Caps are in those road grays today. Meanwhile, Lake County in some powder blues. They've actually tried to take over the Caps moniker. They've got the words Lake County Caps on those powder blue jerseys. Boy, ever since West Michigan came into the league, you've had Fort Wayne change their name from the Wizards to the Tin Caps. And, of course, Lake County shows up with the Cap Tins. You don't hear that word, captain, being short to Caps very often. Here's the pitch to Hurtado. Fastball down low, one ball and no strikes. No score, just underway. Top half of the first inning with the White Caps and the Caps, question mark? Here's the set, the 1-0. Lasers it down the left field line. Fair ball into the corner. Soika around second. They will stop him at third. Hawk quickly into the left field corner to grab the baseball. Hurtado chugs into second. He's got a double, and the Caps have runners at second and third right out of the gate here in the first. And it brings up Clayton Campbell, and it brings in the infield for Lake County. Well, this is a good opportunity for West Michigan. They did not expect to see Hernandez get the opportunity today. They were expecting fully to go up against a Guardians top 30 prospect in Rafe Schlesinger. He is at the back end of that top 30, but he is a fourth round pick a couple of years ago and actually ended up at University of Miami, did really well there, had a good season last year between both the A-ball levels. But he does not get the start in this one. Maybe we'll see him later, but we have not heard any specifics on that, at least as of yet. Infield is in. Clayton Campbell, pitch to him. Ground ball towards second. It is bobbled by the second baseman, Mercedes, but he gathers it, throws to first. That's his only play. And in to score comes Andrew Soika. Caps get a productive out and take a 1-0 lead in the top of the first. Hurtado moves over to third, and that brings up Luke Schliger with two away. That always seems to get you off on the right foot when you can score an early, quick run, especially

0: especially without having to get a big swing. You just kind of do some little things. You move a runner around. Hurtado had a nice swing, that's for sure. That double to the corner is the reason that the Caps ended up with that run. Here's the toss to Schlieger. Skies it in the air towards right field. In a couple of steps comes the right fielder, Gonzalez. He's under it, and he makes the catch. Schlieger's out, and so are the Whitecaps. Let's go to the bottom of the first. It's the Whitecaps 1 and Lake County coming to bat on Whitecaps Radio.
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0: Some of the first Whitecaps won the Lake County Captains coming to bat. 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Lucas Ellisall with the opportunity for West Michigan. Got to go through a very tough lineup in the top half of this, really the top third of this Lake County group. It is not easy whatsoever. Caps have done a nice job keeping this Lake County offense quiet to this point. His first pitch to Tommy Hawk, grabbed the outside corner with a fastball, and it's 0-1. Here's the next toss. Swing and a miss. Nothing in two on Tommy Hawk. He's the leadoff man. He's had a couple of outstanding games for Lake County. He's been on base three times both of the first two games of this series. And he doesn't really swing the bat all that hard. He just kind of has a knack for putting bat to ball and doesn't need to hit it hard, but he just kind of floats it over infielders or maybe swinging bunts. He's just really, really a good contact hitter. And I would imagine the Guardians will think that that power will come in a little more as time goes on. Here's the 0-2 to Hawk. Little looper. This one over the head of the shortstop. He won't get it. It's in the left field. There's a base hit. So Walton is aboard. That's a leadoff single. Now let's take a look at that Whitecaps defense, shall we? The left fielder is Junior Tillian with Caleb Spurr in center. Andrew Soik is in right today. In the infield, it's Clayton Campbell at third. Woody Haydeen's at shortstop. Sammy Heels the second base with Christian Santana over at first. Ricardo Hurtado is behind the plate. Lucas Ellisall on the mound after he gives up that leadoff single here in this bottom half of the first inning. Dean Curley is the batter. First pitch to him. Runner goes. Fastball outside. Throw down to second base is not in time. Close play at second. Hurtado actually threw that one from his knees, and yet he was able to still sneak in just around a tag. It was a perfect throw. So just like that, a runner in scoring position after West Michigan got themselves an early run here in the first. Now the 1-0 to Curley. Lines it down the left field line. This is a fair ball. It's into the corner. Rounding third is Tommy Hawk. He comes in and scores. Dean Curley cruises into second, and just like that, we're tied at one. That's an RBI double. Boy, that was a beautiful swing by Curley, and Ellisall knew he put it in a spot he didn't want to put it. You can tell both of these pitchers are kind of doing their best to just settle in right now. It doesn't get any easier. Jace LaViolette is the batter. So Curley, the runner at second. Ellisall is still yet to retire a batter for Lake County. First pitch to LaViolette was down low. One ball, no strikes. Decent crowd on hand for this contest tonight. They're still filing in. We're expecting some larger crowds over the weekend. But this is the first week that a lot of local kids have completed their school year. I know a lot of the elementaries let out over the past week or so. 1-0 to LaViolette. Ground ball down the first baseline, backhanded on a dive by Santana, and it's off of his glove. Trickles into right field. That's a base hit. Around third and coming home to score is Curley, and it's 2-1 Lake County. That was a hard hit ball. Santana did everything he could, just happened to get a piece of it. LaViolette checks in at first base. Now it's 2-1 Lake County. And we have yet to see Ellis Alt retire a single batter. We have not had one of those games for a Whitecap starter in a while where they were unable to finish an inning. Let me rephrase. Finish a first inning. Usually we see a pitch limit at 30. And if Lucas Ellisalt's going to find his way through this frame, he's going to need some help. First pitch to Aaron Walton was a called strike. Now the 0-1 pitch. Hops it foul down the third baseline. Past his manager. The manager of Lake County's squad, that's Omir Santos. Been here for a couple of years now. Former Detroit Tigers catcher, as a matter of fact. Now the 0-2 pitch. Fastball, swing and a miss. He got him. First strikeout for Ellisall. Trying to get him in some quick rhythm. First batter, he's retired, and it brings up the Michigan native, Nolan Schubart. Well, there was some interesting Whitecaps alumni news today. It's not every day that a former Whitecap ends up in a post on the social media platform X from Jeff Passan, the senior baseball insider for ESPN. But a former Whitecap made the line today. Derek Hill was traded from the Chicago White Sox, and this is interesting. He got traded to the Philadelphia Phillies. Now you might say, well, why is that interesting? Well, the reason is because when you look at the front office for the Philadelphia Phillies, you see a lot of people who were very instrumental in Derek Hill being drafted to become a Detroit Tiger. First pitch to Schubart was in for a called strike. It's nothing and one. Here's the 0-1 pitch in the dirt. Try to change up, and the count goes even. One ball, one strike. 2-1 Lake County. Runner at first, one out. We're in the bottom half of inning number one. But Derek Hill was traded from the White Sox, who seemingly just gave an outfield spot up to Braden Montgomery, who just casually hit a walk-off home run in his major league debut. Well, isn't that something else? But they had an outfielder to spare, and Dave Dombrowski, who, of course, led the Tigers for many of their glory years back in the early 2010s, and, of course, helped build them into the team that won the American League pennant in 2006. He's now the boss in Philadelphia, and there are a number of other staffers that are part of that Phillies team. David Shad, who was an assistant general manager for a long time, is in that front office. So there are a lot of people that know Derek Hill very well. It was Dombrowski who had Derek Hill as, I believe, his second to last first round pick. It was right there towards the very end. But he ends up going to Philadelphia, where there's a few other players that have some Whitecaps connections. Especially over the years, we've seen a lot of former Whitecaps turned Phillies. Next pitch to Schubart. Bounces the ball towards second. Up with it is Heel. Flips to second. They get one. On to first, they get two. That's a double play. 4-6-3, and the Caps cut off any more runs for the Lake County Captains here in the first. To the second, 2-1 Lake County on Whitecaps Radio.
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6: 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They're right here on the Whitecaps Baseball

0: Ground ball starts out this second inning. It's through the left side, and it is in the left field. There's a base hit for Sammy Heal. Welcome back. 2-1. Whitecaps trail the Lake County Captains. Can West Michigan figure out a way to get a series advantage against this tough Lake County squad? Well, they looked like they were in pretty good shape, and they scored a run in the first inning. We've got the leadoff man on here as Junior Tillian steps in. First pitch to him is a wave and a miss. Strike one. Bottom of the order for West Michigan. So can the Whitecaps find some offense here? A place that they were able to find it the last time that they played. It was yesterday where the Caps got RBI singles from both Juan Hernandez and Caleb Spurr. Here's the next toss to Tillian outside. One ball, one strike. Tried a big bending curveball, and the count is 1-1. Tillian has had swings that have gotten better and better the last couple of games. He's starting to heat up a bit at the plate. It was a really slow start for him. Now the count sits at 1-1. The next pitch to the Whitecaps left fielder. Bloops it down the right field line. Long run for the right fielder, Gonzalez. He dives. He won't get it. Skips up and off of his glove. It's just going to be a single for Tillian. Heal stops at second base. He had to make sure it was going to fall in. So the Caps will happily take it. And that'll bring up Christian Santana. Well, so far we have seen the offenses look a little bit farther along than the pitching here tonight. It's not exactly what we expected in this one. We expected both of these pitchers to get off to some pretty solid starts. But sometimes it just takes a little while, you know, to settle in. First pitch was outside of Santana. The next pitch, wave and a miss. Slider down and away, and the count goes to 1-1 on Soika. Or check that, Santana. Well, chances are you may have caught a little bit of the NBA Finals last night. I know the Whitecaps were excited that they got to play a morning game yesterday so they could end up back at the hotel and some of the nearby places to talk about and watch Game 4 of the NBA Finals between the New York Knicks and the San Antonio Spurs. And what a finish it was. Next pitch to Santana. Soft shot towards first. It's handled by the first baseman, Schubart, and everyone returns to their bases in a hurry. One down for Caleb Spurr. But when we saw what happened late in that game with OG Anunoby, who, if you remember, was traded by the Toronto Raptors over to the New York Knicks. RJ Barrett went the other way back, but Anunoby was always said to be a pretty good offensive player, but a great defender. Just a great defender. Well, he just made his entire contract worthwhile with what he did last night. Had an NBA career playoff high 33 points, including cleaning up the miss of Jalen Brunson as time ticked down with 1.2 seconds left. Came in out of nowhere. Nobody blocked him out. and got a hand on it, tipped it up, and I'm sure that ball just felt like it hung in the air for what felt like an eternity if you were in New York Knicks Nation. But it found its way down, and the New York Knicks are one win away from their first NBA title in roughly 50 years. It was a very unique scene, too, seeing all the people Spurt takes outside want to know the 1-0 pitch. High and away. Slider makes it 2 balls, no strikes. 2-1 Lake County. We're in the top half of inning number 2. But to see all the celebrities partying and cheering, and it was very, very unique. You don't see all that very often. But the way that that game was won, San Antonio had roughly a 30-point lead, 20-point lead in the fourth, and it was the Knicks that came back to win it. It did get me wondering, and I'm curious what your take on this is. And we'll have you right in. You can find the Whitecaps on X at WM Whitecaps. You can find me as well at That Dan Hasty. And I'm curious, what to you is the most improbable win in Whitecaps history? And there are certainly some choices for that, especially in recent years. Some games that it felt like the Caps were totally down and out in and then found a way to come back and win it. Here's the next pitch to Spur. Fly ball down the right field line, long run for the right fielder. Over to get it, Gonzalez, and he won't get it. It's past him as it rolls to the wall. Rounding second is Spur, heading towards third. He's around third. They're going to send him home, and he scores! Tilly and Heel and Spur all come around, and now hold on. What do we have? This looked like this was going to be an inside-the-park home run, and now they're sending Spur and Sammy Heel, no, Tilly and back to the bases. Well, that's not going to make Rene Rivera very happy. This is where he comes out, and he's going to argue this. He's essentially being told that this is a ground rule double because it ended up in Lake County's bullpen down the right field line. I mean, if you put the benches out there, and especially if there's an opportunity to save a moment for your squad. I mean, if you're Lake County, just touch the baseball. If you're one of the relievers, whoops. I mean, if that's the case, then you're just doing your right fielder a favor. The problem is that there's a precedent for this. 2015, you got to go back a ways for this, but Kristen Stewart, who used to play for West Michigan, who was a pretty high draft pick, played a good chunk of years with the Tigers. He actually hit one just like this and ended up in that area of the ballpark where Lake County's bullpen is situated. And that time, ground rule double was not awarded. They allowed Stewart to run all the way around the bases. And Rene Rivera is pleading his case right now, essentially just saying, you know, if I'm on that Lake County side, all I have to do is just have that baseball run into my leg, my arm, my hand, and then immediately I cancel out two bases and I save my team 2 runs. I don't think he's going to win this argument. So Spur ends up with an RBI ground rule double. It puts runners at second and third for West Michigan. Now it brings up Woody Hayden. First pitch to him was outside. 1 ball, no strikes. But there were some games, especially last year, where it felt like the Whitecaps were totally down and out, but ended up finding a way to pull off a late rally, cancel out a huge deficit. They made that a routine last year. 1-0 pitch was low. Here's the 2-0 toss to Woody. Fastball, a little bit inside. Turns out of the way of that fastball, and the count goes to 3-0. Andrew Soika waits on deck for West Michigan. First base is open if Lake County decides they don't want to pitch to Woody Hayden. 2-2 tie. Can the Caps get the lead right back after Lake County got two in the bottom of the first? Here's the 3-0 toss in the dirt. He lost him. Ball four, and the bases are loaded for the Whitecaps. That brings up Andrew Soika. You know, in the postseason last year, there were multiple games in which the Whitecaps got down early and then pulled off a comeback later in the ballgame. They were trailing against Lake County. They were trailing against Cedar Rapids, both in the games at home, before they got the big swings that they needed to get the lead and ultimately get the win. And considering they hadn't had moments like that in situations like that in roughly 10 years. They certainly were one of the biggest games, biggest comebacks in recent Whitecaps history. But if you want to jump in on that and you want to give us your favorite come-from-behind victory for West Michigan, you can find the Whitecaps on X at WM Whitecaps. You can follow me as well at that Dan Hasty. Here's the pitch to Soika. Cracks it in the right field. This one's going to get down. That's a base hit for Soika. Tillian scores. Spurs on his way home. The throw from the right fielder Gonzalez is in time. They got him. Spur is thrown out. The Caps settle for one. And it's 3-2 now with two outs. And that was a perfect throw from Esteban Gonzalez. That's what the Whitecaps do. They force you to make those plays defensively. But the Caps do get the lead. That's the important part. Ricardo Hurtado is the batter. The pitch to the Whitecaps catcher. High pop up. Left side of the infield. Who wants it? The third baseman, Mercedes, is there. He gets called off by the shortstop, Curley, who puts it away, and the Caps are turned away. But not before they score twice. Let's go to the bottom of the second. 3-2 West Michigan on Whitecaps Radio.
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2: A run trying to dodge a bat dog. And that's the crazy part. That's something that you would never expect to read, but hopefully they'll get him back sooner than later. Next pitch was in there for a strike. Now the 1-2 to Tillian. Floats it. Center field. This one's going to drop. Base hit for Junior Tillian. Gets down in front of the center fielder, Jace LaViolette. And there's a two-out Whitecaps base runner. And I'll bring up Christian Santana. I don't think anyone's going to have to worry about dodging this bat dog. He seems like he only kind of goes out to grab the bat when the inning is over. That's probably the smart play. He also might be a little farther along in years than the one that had to dodge Kendall George. Here's the pitch for Santana. Bounces the ball towards third. Up with it is Coyado. Throws to first, and it pulls the first baseman off the bag. Schubart tried to get vertical, couldn't come down on the bag. Down to second goes Junior Tillian, and the Caps have two on with two out in the third. It's going to go as an error on Coyado. And it brings up Caleb Spurr. 9 base hits already for West Michigan. How about that? And they just got to find a way to make them count a little more. That double play is pretty big, and the Caps have also run themselves in to a couple of outs. They've had a runner caught stealing. They've had a runner thrown out at home plate. But such is life. In the Tigers organization, you're always going to see guys trying to force the issue running the bases. Here's the pitch to Spurr. Cracks it on the ground towards third. Another chance for Coyado. This time he's got it. Floats it to first on target and in time. Caps get a run. They've got a 2-run lead as we go to the bottom of the third on White Caps Radio.
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